0: Anthony's attorneys argued that a dispute with his former defense team kept him from testifying during his murder trial. The judge rejected that argument, leaving Anthony's 35-year prison sentence intact. He was convicted in the fatal stabbing of 17-year-old Austin Metcalf during a high school track meet in Frisco. Anthony is appealing his conviction. Just days after Hurricane Lala battered the Hawaiian Islands, Tropical Storm Moke is closing in on the Big Island, threatening dangerous triple punch of heavy rain, flooding, and damaging winds. National Hurricane Center says Moke has 50-mile-an-hour winds and is about 425 miles southeast of Hilo. Flood watch is in effect for the Big Island. 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
6: A wet Saturday is ahead for parts of the East. Showers and thunderstorms will stretch from the Carolinas into the mid-Atlantic with locally heavy rain and a risk of flash flooding, especially across Virginia and the Carolinas. Rain also extends into parts of the Ohio Valley, Pennsylvania, and New York. Meanwhile, dangerous summer heat continues across the South. Houston reaches around 102 degrees with heat index readings well above 100 across parts of Texas and the Gulf Coast. Out west, it stays hot from the southwest into the Great Basin with scattered thunderstorms bringing locally heavy rain and flash flooding concerns. And in Hawaii, Tropical Storm Moke is one to watch with heavy rain and gusty winds expected across portions of the islands all this weekend. And that's a look at your national forecast. I'm Jim Forbes.

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1: This is Handle on the Law, marginal legal advice where I tell you, you have absolutely no case. Now, when you read a post on social media, by now everybody knows that celebrities and people, influencers get paid. If we're being told a certain brand of shampoo is terrific and wonderful, a good chance that that person is getting paid to say that. It's sort of a given. And the more influential, the bigger the star power, the more money that they get. And as a matter of fact, I mean, there are people out there that can get $100,000 per post. I mean, it's really scary stuff for sure. So let me tell you what Sacramento just did. And it passed a law. And what it says is if you go and you post something political and you are paid for it, you absolutely must disclose that. Now, do you disclose when you are paid to talk about a restaurant? You should, but I don't think the law says that you must disclose that. But when it comes to politics, oh, you betcha. Why? Because politics are far more important than you buying one brand of shampoo or another, because that doesn't affect me. You know, whatever product you buy, I couldn't care less. Doesn't affect me in the least. Moving the political needle, oh yeah, that affects me big time because we are all affected by politics. So what you're going to see in California, we're one of two states, along with Texas, interestingly enough, that have passed these policies requiring content creators to say if they have been paid by a political campaign. And beyond that, California is considering, hasn't done so yet, cracking down by fining people who don't. If someone has been paid and does not say, by the way, I'm paid for this campaign, that campaign, even a political action committee, I think that you may get away with. But celebrities, major influencers are going to have to disclose. And campaigns have long worked with celebrities and major influencers to win over voters. Usually you think of political statements as, gee, that's just the way I think, because the politics are crazy today, as you know. My God, they're crazy. And so you think people are just giving their opinion and ripping into what the Biden administration is doing or was doing, what the Trump administration is doing, what a congressperson has said, done, taken a position on now. And good for them, because I want to know. I really do want to know, because do I pay attention to influencers? Well, I don't. I mean, I don't pay attention to anybody on the internet, but a lot of people do, and I mean big time. Okay, let's go ahead and take some phone calls. Let's start with, we'll be doing the icon over here. Lewis, welcome.
2: Hi, Bill.
1: Yes, sir.
2: Morning.
1: Yes, sir.
2: Listen, Bill, I have a question for you. Okay, I have a friend, okay, who works as an independent contractor. He was not paid for a job by another independent contractor. He went to the labor board. He got a judgment against the person who did not pay him, but that person has not paid him in a year and a half.
1: Mm.
2: Even so, can he do a civil? $20,000.
1: Yeah, he can, but he's already got a judgment by the labor board, which actually is far stronger than a civil judgment. So he has all the ammunition he needs to go collect. So all he has to do now is collect. And that's no joke, collecting. Let me give you the legal premise here. There is a very long line of cases dealing with that. And all of them boil down to your friend isn't going to see a dime because if it turns out that he has evaded so far? Although I don't know if your friend has tried to collect. Has your friend tried to collect on it, or just saying, oh, can I sue him civilly? Which way are they going on this, Louis?
2: No, he has not. He got the judgment from the labor board.
1: Okay.
2: And the guy has not paid a dime.
1: It's not a judgment. It is an order from the labor board ordering him to pay, much, much stronger than a civil judgment. And so he simply has to collect on that. And you get to see the rules. You can garnish wages. If he has a business, you can hit the business up. Much better off if he's working for someone where he is an employee, because then you can go to the employer and slap the order down, and the employer must take money out of his paycheck. But then again, he's an independent contractor and not working for anybody. So how much is the amount that's owed? Do you know?
2: $20,000.
1: Well, first of all, small claims only $12,500, so he would have to give up the rest. Yeah. So you don't.
2: So would he get a lien against him?
1: There already is a lien against him. Now it's a question of going against his business. It's tough. It is tough. What he should do is go online and say, just ask the question: how I'll never collect against judgments? How it is impossible to collect? How you're never going to be paid a dime? That's what I would do. Yeah, I know. It's so depressing, isn't it? That's just the way it works. Hey, I tell you how you can get paid. If you're in a car accident and you've been injured, or slip and fall and you've been injured, and it's not your fault, it's going to be an insurance company that's going to talk to you. And you are going to get paid. Now, it's only about money. There's not much else you can do. And so how do you collect the most amount of money? Are you going to talk to the insurance company? We're talking about the other side. Are you going to talk to the insurance company yourself? These guys are experts in not paying you. 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Well, it's a lawyer. 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
1: Okay, welcome back. More legal advice. This is Handle on the Law. Marginal legal advice, where I tell you, you have absolutely no case. All right, Diego. Diego. What can I do for you?
15: Yeah, Bill. So I'm calling for a friend. He pulled over to the side of the road to use his phone and do the responsible thing. While he was using his phone, a woman hit him, broke his femur.
1: Mm.
15: He didn't even see it coming. She hit him, broke his femur. He nearly died. He had to learn how to walk. Took him a year.
1: Mm.
15: And now she's in hiding.
1: Okay, and they can't find her. Well, I'm assuming it was a hit and run, so the police were called, correct? And
15: Police came.
1: Okay.
15: She got out of the car. She was fine.
1: Okay, did they get a driver's license? Did they get a license plate? Was he able to get that?
15: Yes.
1: Okay, good. So they're tracking her down. All right, so there's a warrant out for her arrest. Okay, that's for starters. Now,
15: There's not, Bill. A warrant out for her arrest.
1: Okay, that's interesting. If they know who she is and they're not out to get her, I mean, this is a felony, major injury. You talk about a hit and run with major injury.
15: Right.
1: That's kind of rough. But it doesn't change anything, by the way, in terms of him. Now we're talking about he may want to have her put in jail just for the joys of putting her in jail for what she did to him.
15: Exactly.
1: Now let's talk about money. In reality, all your friend's going to get is money. Putting her in jail doesn't put any money in his pocket.
15: He hasn't got a penny, obviously, because he tried to track down her bank account some way, and then
1: so he knows who she is.
15: Oh, yeah, he's...
1: Okay,
15: oh, yes,
1: all right,
15: Bill.
1: Got
15: he's,
1: it. So there's a warrant out. They'll pick her up. They'll pick her up at some point. They always do, because there will be a traffic violation out there. But that's beside the point. Okay, so it looks like she doesn't have a dime. So now comes the big question.
15: He found out that she did have a really good job, and she did take out a good chunk of money.
1: Okay, so she's possible to find, and now we go to your insurance. He goes to his insurance company.
15: He didn't have insurance, Bill.
1: Have insurance. Okay, so now what I want him to do, this is the answer. You can go on the internet and look up the acronym SLO. Okay. Because that is exactly where he sits. And this is a very good lesson on why doesn't he have insurance?
15: Right.
1: Do we know why he doesn't have insurance?
15: To save a few dollars, to save a few bucks here and there, to get back to...
1: That's it.
15: But I know what you're saying, Bill.
1: Yeah, that's
15: it. I got insurance.
1: Yeah, you've got to you have to have insurance. That's all there is to it. And, you know, I have a healthy policy. Yep. So I have a policy enough where if people knew, if I had a kindergartner, for example, and if I knew where I lived, I would have my kindergarten walk in front of the car every single time. You know, do a crosswalk and there'll be some serious money there. See, that happens all the time. I tell you over and over again, buy insurance because, and part of insurance, not just liability insurance, which is 30,000 minimum, $60,000 for any group of cases. Let's say you're hitting three people in a car. Well, it's $60,000 split among all of them. But if you don't have insurance, you're not going to get a dime. You have to assume the other side doesn't have insurance. You have to make that assumption. Frank. Hello, Frank. Welcome.
16: Yes. Hello.
1: Yes, I'm here.
16: Okay. So I signed a flat fee agreement with a lawyer for a domestic violence case.
1: All right.
16: I never paid the fee.
1: Yeah.
16: 12 hours after I signed, I decided I did not want to use them. It was
1: okay, fair enough.
16: It just changed my mind. Okay. So later on that evening, he sends me a bill for $4,000.
1: Uh-huh.
16: Saying that.
1: Okay. Saying what? You signed a retainer agreement and he owes you $4,000. Or you owe him $4,000 because that was the down payment is the closest thing you would call it. It's money goes into his trust account as against hourly that he pays. Unless it's a flat fee, but
16: it was a flat fee agreement.
1: What you do. Okay. I don't think you owe the money, Frank. Okay. I don't think you owe the money. You tell him, no, thank you. I am not paying you. What did you do in 12 hours? And he is going to have to justify $4,000 worth of work in 12 hours. He'll never be able to justify that. So what you do, you simply tell him to go pound sand, legal term, pound sand. And if he sues you, you've got a hell of a defense. And if he sues you, you take him to the state bar. I mean, instantly.
16: Oh, really?
1: Yeah, absolutely. You can't do that. You can't bill someone for no time spent. He's got to return the money. Right. Now, he might be able to say, oh, I looked at the file or I started a file and he can charge you for an hour maybe. But no, he can't do it.
16: So
1: don't pay him.
16: I never paid him a dime.
1: Yeah, so don't pay him.
16: I never paid him a
1: dime. Nor are you going to.
16: Okay, great.
1: You're
16: going
1: to tell him, go pound sand. You can also say, screw off. You can also say you're not going to see a dime. You're also going to say, you cheap, lousy, duplicitous bastard. You can say a bunch of stuff, but I wouldn't pay him at all. And then if he goes after you, big time, I think you have to go after him. Hi, Christina.
17: Hi.
1: Go ahead.
17: I was calling because I have an issue with my previous landlord. I moved out and I retouched all of the holes that we had in the wall. I retouched the paint. I deep cleaned the apartment. Like, it was immaculate. I took videos. I took pictures for documentation. After move out, I got a bill from the apartment saying that we owed like $1,100 in repairs and all kinds of crazy things. I tried to settle it with the apartment by giving them all of my documentation of what the apartment looked like and showing them that what they're charging was not.
1: That's not exactly a settlement. That's more, I don't owe you the money. And here's my proof.

0: That is your, and that shows up on your credit report, by the way, you saying that. And then you go after them.
1: Okay.
0: How old are you, Christina?
1: I'm 41. I know I sound young.
0: No, as a matter of fact, I was going to say the other way. You sound old. All right. The reason I asked is I was going to move you towards an organization. Let me tell you how much I believe you sounded old, because I was going to refer you to an organization for elderly people, but obviously I can't do that.
1: Oh,
0: yeah, I know.
1: Well, I know.
0: That's a little tough. Hey, let me tell you a little something about your online privacy. What online privacy? It doesn't exist. Everything about you. I mean, everything is available online. 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Cord records, accident history. Don't forget DMV information, credit score, social media. I mean, I could spend an hour going on that. It's all out there and it's not hard to find at all. And data brokers collect that information and then sell that information to anyone who wants to buy it. And there goes your privacy. More importantly, look how vulnerable you are, because somebody, even bad guys, have all of your information. And this is where Incogni comes into play. 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
6: 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War Handle on the Law, Marginal Legal Advice. Big Al. Oh, I love that. Two questions. Where did you get that nickname? And
7: Hello?
6: Actually, are you big, Al?
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6: Yes, I'm here.
7: Hello?
6: Oh, boy. Oh, no. All right. I'm going to put Al on hold. I thought that was fairly funny, but it wasn't. All right. If Nikki, if you're screening, figure something out with Big Al. Oh, yes. Lisa. Hi, Lisa. Welcome. You're up.
8: Hi there.
6: Yes.
8: How are you?
6: Okay. I'm fine. Matter of fact, I'm really miserable, and life is horrible, and I'm very close to committing suicide. How are you? All right, let's move on. All right, Lisa.
8: Okay, so here's my question. I was renting a piece of land that I bought and put my own manufactured house on. I rented that house out to somebody who went behind my back to the landowner and struck a rent deal to where the landowner told me to get my house off her property, which I did. But during that time, she signed a lease with my tenant, leasing the ground to her before I even vacated the property. So I had to evict my tenant in order to get my house off the property because she wouldn't get out of it.
6: Okay, I'm a little confused. You owned the land the landlord, someone else owned the land, correct?
8: Right. Yeah.
6: Okay. So now you
8: I rented it.
6: And you rented it. Now you have manufactured housing. Okay, got it.
8: Right.
6: Basically a trailer, a double wide, triple wide, single wide, no idea. And now a renter comes in and rents directly from the landlord while you have a tenancy. So there were two. I'm sorry?
8: The renter came in and rented from me. She rented my house from me, still was renting the ground.
6: Okay, fair enough. Now I'm no longer confused. And so what is your question?
8: So my question is, I had to evict my tenant with and her adult grandson.
6: Okay.
8: And she was claiming that the landlord had signed, my landlord of the property, had signed a lease with her to rent the ground.
6: Did you have a lease with did you have a lease with the landlord?
8: It was a month to month, yes.
6: Okay. All right. So did he give you did the landlord give you notice to get out of there?
8: Yes.
6: Okay. 60-day notice?
8: Yes.
6: Okay. So with that, there you are. Did you move within 60 days?
8: Well, I attempted to, but the tenant that went and supposedly signed the lease behind my back with her refused to get out of my house, so I had to evict her. So it took longer because she was strung it out.
6: Okay, I'm surprised because if you didn't have a lease and the landlord gave you 60 days and then she went and rented the property, that's legitimate. How did you get the tenant out?
8: I had to evict her.
6: On what basis?
8: I had a rental agreement with the...
6: Yeah, but you said you had a month-to-month, which means that the landlord can say, this is over in 60 days. Goodbye. You're done. Ciao, baby. And is free to rent to anybody he or she wants, as long as the rental begins the day after you move out or begins day 61. So now you have evicted the tenant. Okay, that's good for you. I don't know how you did that or somehow it happened. You skirted the law, which is good. And so what happened as a result of that? What happened after that?
8: Well, I attempted to evict her, and she drug it through court for months and months and months. I couldn't get my house off the property because she wouldn't get out of it.
6: Okay, so... I understand. She stopped you from removing your property. Okay, removing the trailer. Correct. She stopped it. Okay.
8: Yes. Now, do I have grounds to go in and... her in small claims court?
6: Yeah, of course you do. Of course you do. She wouldn't let
8: the rent.
6: Yeah, of course you do. Because she, even though notwithstanding, it's not so much for the rent, it's for the damages that she wouldn't let you have your trailer until this was said and done. So your damages are the amount of time you couldn't get your trailer out of there. So you had to live someplace. So I would argue that the damages where you lived, and that's basically it. Because everything else is legal. Everything else is legal other than the tenant who has a legitimate tenancy. Because if the tenancy started on day 61, you're done. You're finished. Landlord met all the terms of the law. Now her stopping you from moving the trailer, the manufactured housing, what they call it now. I love that. Those are the damages. So what did it cost you?
8: I was selling the house.
6: You couldn't sell it. Okay.
8: I had to continue paying rent to the landlord until I fully evicted her and got my house off the landlord's property.
6: No. You had you didn't have to evict her. Not you. So whatever you paid in rent, I would argue that you get that back from the landlord. Yeah, it's kind of a mess there. You know, it's no fun, but you have to look at the eviction laws for sure. All right, now let's try Big Al again. Hello, Big Al, are you there?
7: Yes, I'm here.
6: Okay, what can I do for you, Big Al?
7: I have to do a deposition next week.
6: Okay.
7: And I just want to know what a deposition is and what I have to do.
6: Okay, fair enough. Well, first of all, you have to show up. That's for starters. The deposition is the lawyer is going, the other side usually is going to sit you down. You're going to be a witness. And whichever side calls you, you're a witness for one side or the other. Not that you take sides, but simply to say what happened. The deposition is the lawyer asking you, Big Al, what happened? What did you see? What did you do? What happened under what circumstances? That's what the deposition is about. You do it under the penalty of perjury, which means you can't lie. And you have to use your full legal name, not Big Al. How'd you get your name, Big Al, by the way? Are you really big?
7: No, not really big. I just was when I was in the Army.
6: Oh, okay. Got it. All right. All right, that's fair. Yeah. That's fair. Thank you for your service, by the way. That is appreciated. You get to show up. Now, who's calling you for the deposition?
7: My lawyer called me yesterday and said that that they're scheduling the deposition because I was involved in an auto accident.
6: Okay, so was it your fault? Are you a party?
7: No.
6: You're a witness, basically. All right, so here's what you do. You simply, you put your hand up in the air and they go, do you swear to tell the truth? And under the penalty of perjury, if you lie, you know, we're going to put you in prison or you're going to, they go through all this crap, which is all crap. But you got to tell the truth. And that's it. You can bring a lawyer or not. I don't know if I'd bring a lawyer. I wouldn't pay for a lawyer unless the defense is calling you as a witness. Then I'd argue, hey, you got to pay me, or you say I'm not going to help you. No, you don't threaten not to help. I'm saying you say to the defense, my testimony is not going to help you. Do you understand? I'm going to be no help to you at all. Matter of fact, I'm going to hurt your case. And then you'll get out of it. But that's it. Just tell the truth. And you'll sit there and you'll be bored out of your mind. And you'll be asked, where do you live? Where you've worked? How many times you went to school? I mean, just all that crap for hours. But it's just bottom line. You have no, there's no liability. You're not going to get into trouble. You're just going to be there as a witness. That's what a deposition is. And what they do with depositions is they try to get all the facts together. So when they go to trial, everything is laid out, so they don't have to do that kind of investigation. Now, if you've been injured in an accident, let me share something with you. 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
6: Welcome back. Handle on the Law. Hello, Denise. What can I do for you, Denise? Okay, Denise, let me say how this works. I say hello, Denise. You ask a question. What can I do for you? I think she's on the phone. Waiting for me or listening to the radio, because we have a delay of about a minute just in case you say something horrific or I say something horrific, which happens all the time. All right, so I'll put Denise on hold for a moment. And Ricky, what can I do for you?
7: Bill.
6: Yes.
7: Yes, sir. I don't know how far into the minutiae you want me to get on this, but basically... about a year and a half ago, I was driving from, I live in Maine, but I play trombone down in New Orleans. And, I was coming back to Maine, post Mardi Gras, and I looked like Mardi Gras warmed over. I don't know if you've ever been down there, but it's,
6: I have been. Yes.
7: Yeah.
6: Yeah. So we have to, what happened to you? Yes. We don't have to, what happened to you on the drive back?
7: Well, I mean, that's kind of part of the story. I was having a lot of car trouble on the way down, and I stopped in a small town in Georgia out of desperation and lifted up my hood, couldn't tell what was wrong. I went into the AMP there. There was nobody there except for the owner. he said something smart to me. I said something smart back, but I asked him where his... Whereas, you know, automotive section was, they didn't really have what I wanted. I went back out to the car.
6: Okay, we have to make, we're running out of time. We have to make this a little bit quicker.
7: So what happened was the guy called the cops on me.
6: Okay.
7: And he said that I smelled like beer, which we can't. And so what I want to know, because basically all hell fell down on after that.
6: All right, were you arrested? Were you arrested?
7: Of course I was arrested.
6: Okay, and you went, and I'm assuming they dropped the charges, correct?
7: No.
6: Oh, so, all right, so you have a court date.
7: Well, not as of yet. I have been arraigned.
6: So you'll have a court date. Okay, so now you've been arraigned, you were busted, I'm assuming for what? Harassing him, drunk in public?
7: No.
6: What were you charged with?
7: I was charged with a DUI.
6: Okay, and so you were arrested for drunk driving, correct?
7: Yes, but
6: okay.
7: It's beyond that.
6: How so?
7: They searched my car,
6: yeah,
7: and they found an Adderall and a half.
6: Okay.
7: And so I got charged with a felony for that.
6: Oh, okay.
7: And I got a DUI, and I did not, I'm sorry to interrupt you, but just very quickly, I did not breathalyze the guy.
6: Yeah, okay, that's important. I was going to ask you that. No breathalyzer, simply on the testimony of that you smelled like alcohol and you had your breath. And they searched your car. Did you allow them to search your car?
7: Brother, it's Georgia.
6: Did you allow? I'm asking a question. They said, can we search, or they just started searching?
7: They searched.
6: Okay, without asking you, and you didn't say yes to it.
7: No, in fact, I remember saying no.
6: All right, well, and this is Georgia. Now, the argument's going to be just because you're accused of drunk driving, are they allowed to search your car? It depends on Georgia law, and I don't know what the Supreme Court said about search and seizure. But you did have an Adderall and a half, which is an illegal drug without prescription, because I'm assuming you didn't show them a little bottle had your name on it, right?
7: Right.
6: Okay.
7: That
6: so what you
7: exactly?
6: Okay, so you got arrested. They charged you. You've been indicted for drunk driving. Also, was it in possession of a controlled substance for the Adderall? Were you charged for that too?
7: Yes.
6: Okay, got it. So what's your question?
7: My question is, how is that legal at all that this man, basically, I looked like a beatnik. I didn't smell like alcohol.
6: Okay.
7: I was profiled.
6: All right. So you didn't smell like alcohol. That's what you say. And the guy says you do smell like alcohol. All right. So now you have a situation where the judge or the jury is going to believe one or two of you, one of the other. And you're right. This is Georgia. So what is your question?
7: Can I get these? How legal is that?
6: Probably not, but it doesn't matter because this is Georgia, small town in Georgia with its own police force. No, it's probably not legal, but so what?
7: Okay, that's a great answer, Bill.
6: It's true. No, it's true. And, you want to come back.
7: I'm assuming, obviously,
6: you made bail. Did they give you bail? Obviously, you did. You made bail.
7: Yeah.
6: Okay. So now, all right. So now you have two choices. Okay. Real simple. Choice number one, you go back to Georgia and you fight it. And hopefully you get the charges reduced or thrown out, which it should be, because if the testimony is some guy who says you smell like beer, that's not enough to even arrest you. But they did.
7: That was my basic question.
6: Yeah, your question is no, you're right. They don't have the right to do that, but they did it anyway. And so you have to argue they didn't have a right to do it. Okay, and a judge either agrees with you or disagrees with you. And then you get convicted or you don't get convicted because it's small town, once again, Georgia, local police force, local judge. And, you might or may not get jailed. You may or may not be convicted. And then the other side is to ignore it and there'll be a warrant for your arrest and never drive in Georgia again.
7: Can't do that. That's my home state.
6: That's a problem.
7: Yeah.
6: And so you get to fight it. I know you get to fight it. You have no choice, And his question was, do they have a right to do that? Well, not under those circumstances, they don't. But, what are you going to do? Hire a civil rights lawyer? I mean, you're stuck between a rock and a hard place. Marilyn. Hi, Marilyn. Welcome.
18: Hi, Bill. My husband's in memory care unit. Very nice. And I'm very happy with him for the most part. But we had to hire help. But then I asked them about a pressure pad beside the bed so they would know when he got up. They said, sure, for $500. the first night we didn't have somebody stay with him all night. He stepped out, ate a bar of soap, paramedics, the whole bit involved. The pad was not there. It was underneath the bed.
6: Okay.
18: My question is, after paying $500, are they not responsible for putting it out?
6: Of course they are. No, of course they are. No, Marilyn, of course they are responsible. And the fact that
19: they didn't put it on and you had bought it for those purposes, they would be liable. Because that's
18: I got them from them.
19: Absolutely. That even makes it a better case for you. Yes, they are responsible for any personal injury. Yep, because they're negligent. I mean, they said, here it is. You spend the money, we'll put it up, we'll use it. And they screwed up. And that's the definition of negligence, Marilyn. Did they do anything on purpose? No. Did they try to harm him? No. So there's no intent for him to be injured, but they screwed up. I mean, it's just that simple.
20: Okay, before we bail out of here and finish the hour, a quick word about your privacy online, the kind that you don't have. If you think you have privacy, you are crazy. 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
21: Ed. Not talking trade. I'm Carmen Roberts, Fox News, and that's the problem. The U.S. and Canada are not talking, not negotiating on trade. Prime Minister Mark Carney says Canada would impose a tit-for-tat tariff on the U.S. starting September 8th after the U.S. slapped 50% tariffs on Canadian goods today. Fox's Alex Hogan has more from the White House.
22: The U.S. has announced it will have a 50% tariff on as many as $20 billion worth of Canadian products after these negotiations failed, and then Canada, in response, is imposing these retaliatory tariffs that the Canadian Prime Minister says will begin on September 8th.
23: We were willing to drop our remaining retaliatory tariffs on strategic sectors, particularly steel, aluminum, and autos, if the United States substantially lowered theirs to levels that made it economic for Canadian companies to export to the United States.
22: Now, Carney said that he called off the negotiations, then Canada could not agree to the U.S.'s new terms.
21: That is Fox's Alex Hogan reporting. Fox News has learned that teenage killer Carmelo Anthony will remain behind bars after a Texas judge shut down his bid for a new trial. Anthony's attorneys argued that a dispute with his former defense team kept him from testifying during his murder trial. The judge rejected that argument, leaving Anthony's 35-year prison sentence intact. He was convicted in the fatal stabbing of 17-year-old Austin Metcalf during a high school track meet in Frisco. Anthony is appealing his conviction. Just days after Hurricane Lala battered the Hawaiian Islands, Tropical Storm Moke is closing in on the Big Island, threatening dangerous triple punch of heavy rain, flooding, and damaging winds. National Hurricane Center says Moke has 50-mile-an-hour winds and is about 425 miles southeast of Hilo. Flood watch is in effect for the Big Island. 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
29: TRICARE. Hey, this is Jamie Loftus, and this is my new weekly show, 16th Minute of Fame, the podcast where every episode I take a closer look at an internet character of the day. Who were they? What made them so notorious? How did the internet, or sometimes the algorithm, choose them? And what does a person do when they're suddenly confronted with more attention than the human psyche can handle? Take The Dress, a story that went uber viral in early 2015 in spite of being, well, kind of a boring optical illusion. A mother of the bride in Scotland took a picture of a dress she was thinking about wearing to her daughter's wedding. But she saw the dress as blue with black lace, and her daughter saw it as white with gold lace. One BuzzFeed post later, every single person on the internet was talking about the dress. But to me, the dress is a story about the last couple of months when the internet was still sort of fun. It was shortly before the stories that spread across the internet stopped being driven by exploited millennials with useless arts degrees and started being decided by algorithms hell-bent on growing internet usership at all costs. And on a long enough timeline, the story of the dress is one entangled with abuse and media exploitation. Internet history is a tricky thing to be invested in. 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
1: This is Handle on the Law, marginal legal advice where I tell you you have absolutely no case. Now, a murder took place, or an alleged murder took place. I love that. You can't say, yeah, it happened until the conviction, but it probably happened. Nick Reiner, who has been indicted for the murder of his parents, Rob Reiner and Michelle Reiner. Now, you know Rob Reiner, very famous director, and he started, if you remember, All in the Family. He was Meathead. And All in the Family, and then he went into the directing, and he has directed some really high-end films. So he's an A-list director. And their son, Nick, 32 years old, lived with them, and he has a history of mental issues. Well, what he has been accused of is murdering his parents after an altercation and stabbing them to death. And so there is the allegation of murder. So quite often, whenever people are indicted or alleged and a complaint is issued against them, the accusation, they can change the accusation and add other terms. It's a superseding indictment, which means, okay, we're going to take count number one and we're going to add another count. Well, in this case, that's exactly what the authorities did. Count number one was murder. Count number two was lying in wait to commit the murder. Now, that puts it in a whole different category, because for simple murder, you can't get the death penalty. You have to have special circumstances to get the death penalty. Every state is different. And so circumstances now did change, because lying in wait is considered an enhancement. Lying in wait is a special circumstance, which now makes Rob Reiner or Nick Reiner eligible for the death penalty. And upon conviction, only one of two things can happen: life imprisonment without possibility of parole, or the death sentence. And with a murder, you can get life imprisonment with parole. Now, you're going to be in jail for a long time, but with the enhancement, with the special circumstances, you can't. So they've just added the death penalty. Is it actually going to happen? Now, first of all, there's a moratorium. Governor Newsom. Interestingly enough, he hasn't said there is more. There is none. He just said there's a moratorium. It won't happen during his tenure. So we've got California, I don't know, 700, 750 people on death row. Not that they're ever going to be executed, which, by the way, I went to an execution. I witnessed an execution. I highly recommend it. Very entertaining. I felt great about it afterwards. I almost turned to one of the news camera people on the way out and said, I'm going to Disneyland. It was a lot of fun, entertaining. It's all of it is terrific. Enjoyed it. So it turns out that it's very difficult to get the death penalty. I mean, it has to be a very heinous crime. I mean, the man that I saw executed, a guy by the name of William Bonin, and he was convicted. I mean, you talk about serious crime. He was convicted of picking up teenage boys up and down the coast of California, kids who were hitchhiking, and then murdering them after raping them, sexually assaulting them, and raping them. And we even found out, I think he admitted to this, that one of the kids came out of a Burger King with a sack of burgers and fries, and he was hitchhiking, and Bonin picked him up and took him to a secluded spot, and before he raped and murdered him, said, "Die like a man." I mean, pretty horrific stuff. And so the lying in wait, is it going to fly? No, they're not going to ask for the death penalty. They're simply not. But it's kind of interesting that the argument, well, maybe the lying in wait, I don't think it's enough to ask for the death penalty, because there are too many other circumstances involved. You got the mental illness. You have a single incident. There were two people. And that I think that's an enhancement. And then, of course, you have the lying in wait. We're going to find out what he did in terms of lying in wait. eligible for the death penalty.
0: Yeah. All right, James, welcome to Handle on the Law.
2: Thank you very much, Bill. My parents both passed away recently with the last year, and I have a will, and there's a trust. I don't know. I'm on the phone, Andrea. Anyway, I have two executors on there, and neither one of them knew that they were the executors. My parents never told them. So with that question being said, what is the procedure here moving forward? I'm the oldest son.
0: Okay, who has a copy of the document?
2: I do. I have a copy. I have a brother and a sister also.
0: Okay, so you simply show the executor the will or the trustee or both in this case, the document, and then they get to work. Or they can say, no, thank you. I'm not interested in being the trustee or the executor. And then they start filing. They open a probate on the will part. The trustee distributes on the trust part, and they just get to work. I mean, are we talking about any kind of real money here?
2: You know, there's maybe $600,000.
0: Yeah, it's worth it. Get a trust. Yep. That's all you have to say. Yeah, because anything like even over $50,000, it's kind of worth it. Yeah, you need a trust and estate lawyer on this one, James.
2: Okay.
0: It's that simple.
2: Real quick, another question. My brother, he's been told by a lawyer that any time that he puts in to get this stuff resolved, he gets paid for or reimbursed for his time. Is that
0: possible? It's the executor and the trustee can get reimbursed.
2: But my brother can't.
0: Absolutely not. What does your brother have to do with it other than be a recipient?
2: Well, he's just out researching stuff and everything and trying to get
0: it. It doesn't matter. He can research all he wants. He doesn't have anything to do with it.
2: Okay.
0: Yeah, he has nothing to do with it. He can research his brains out. He can get a degree in being an executor. So what?
2: Okay.
0: Yeah, you're fine.
1: Now, let me tell you what else you can get stuck with. Is a car accident or a slip and fall or going to a big box store and getting a big box falling on you. And so there you are, injured, clearly not your fault. And what do? Well, you go against the store or the people that hit you. 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
1: Hey, back we go. More handle on the news. And Denise, you've been waiting for a bit. What can I do for you? Hello, Denise. Hello, Denise. Denise is probably in the bathroom, and we're going to hear a toilet flush in about 30 seconds. Okay, a quick word to all of you who happen to be listening. Do not listen on the radio while you are waiting because of our delay. So, because I'm in such a good mood today, I'm going to put Denise on hold, and we'll get back to Denise, assuming that she doesn't stay in the bathroom.
15: Hello, there you are.
1: Yeah, Denise, you were Sorry. Listening on the radio, weren't you?
15: Yes.
1: Yeah. Okay. And you were told not to listen on the radio when you called. Yes.
15: No.
1: All right. What can I do for you?
15: Hi, I was in a car accident the end of July, and it was totaled, and it was still hurting.
1: Oh, Denise, I'm sorry. I yelled anyway. At you, too. Okay, so it still hurts, and this now you're talking.
15: No, it's not a hurt. It's more like I had that car forever. But it was a rear ender.
1: Yeah, okay. So you're not at fault. And were you hurt?
15: No, fortunately.
1: Good.
15: But I'm just saying, The car was in the family.
1: Ooh.
15: Since the late 80s.
1: Yeah, yeah. Denise, here's the problem. The car had tremendous sentimental value. I get that. And the law does not care.
15: I know.
1: It does not take into account the fact that the car meant something to you. And if it's been inherited, if it's been brought down and it has tremendous sentimental value, it's a big too bad legally.
15: No, what's not the question.
1: Oh, what's the question?
15: The question is, my insurance company wanted to settle. Now, isn't it the one at fault insurance company?
1: It depends on whether they have insurance or not. There's a bunch of different reasons
15: They have very good insurance.
1: Okay, so at this point, if they have insurance, so what you do, well, how does your insurance company even know that you got into a car accident?
15: Oh, they corresponded back and forth. It's just that, isn't it unusual by my
1: sometimes.
15: Insurance
1: depends. It depends.
15: Title?
1: Yeah, if the other side didn't have insurance, then your insurance company
15: No, they had insurance.
1: Okay, so let's say they offer such a little amount of money, and so the settlement comes bigger. You can say no to your own insurance company and go after the other driver. Yeah, if they don't give you enough money, you'd say no, thank you. And you continue on your own against the other driver, which usually happens.
15: Yes. But that's the fact, though. They haven't been, I contacted them Thursday, and they haven't gotten back.
1: Yeah,
15: they
1: I know. Welcome to it. Yeah. Denise, welcome to the world of insurance, okay? Welcome to the world of the life of someone who has been injured or dealing with insurance companies. All you can do is keep on going with them. Call them up just because last Thursday, it's been a week? I mean, they could take weeks to call you back.
15: No, well, it's what? This 2 days. But
1: then there's nothing. They haven't called you back in 2 days? I mean, come on, Denise. Two days and they haven't called me back? All right. I just don't want to get into it. Isn't that lovely? All right, Corey, interesting question. All right, Corey, what can I do for you?
16: Hi.
1: Yes, sir.
16: So my question is, I have a, I'm starting a divorce, and I can't find my spouse, so I've been trying to serve her, and I heard that you could do service by publication. So
1: yeah, you can. You absolutely can. When you cannot find the other side, and it doesn't matter what case it is, civil case, it would be a civil case, and it would certainly be a divorce case or a breach of contract or a car accident or whatever. And you try to find the other side, because the only way you can bring them in is to personally serve them. You have to actually hand them the lawsuit saying, here you go, you are being served. That's the law. Now, and it can't be you, it can't be a party. Usually it's a process server, sometimes it's a marshal, depending on how you want to sue them. When you cannot find them, then you can serve by publication. And publication means then in a periodical of general circulation, which means it goes out to the world. And usually they're little crappy local newspapers, you know, those free newspapers that they hand out. That's general circulation. And then you run it 3 times. And then you have to, when the court, you're going into court, mind you, and the court says, where's your proof of service? You have to provide that. And to prove that the defendant has been served, or your ex-wife or soon-to-be ex-wife has been served. And the court is going to ask, what have you done to find her? And you have to show the court you have done a lot to find her. Well, I went to her last address. I went to friends. I called existing phone numbers that I have for her. And when the court allows you, and it's not easy, but it can be done. I mean, you know, people do this all the time. Just you have to go through a few hoops. It's just not the easiest thing in the world. And once you've proved that, you've served her. You've served her. And now you go forward with the divorce without her being there. So those are the rules. Okay?
16: And a little caveat on with that. If she lives in another state,
1: doesn't matter. You want to serve? Doesn't matter. Nobody cares. Okay, just make sure that you don't know where she lives in another state for sure. Marianne.
17: Yes.
1: Hi, Marianne.
17: Okay, Bill.
1: Okay. Hold on. Speakerphone.
17: I have my hearing aid.
18: Are you? Oh, it's your hearing aid. Are you on a speakerphone?
17: Yes.
18: Don't get off the speakerphone, please. Get off the speakerphone.
17: No. Bill, it's my hearing aid that I have in my ear.
18: That's what makes you echoey?
17: Yes.
18: Okay. Why not? Technology today. I don't understand that at all. But okay, what can I do for you, Marianne?

You buy it, court records, DMV records, your credit score. It's easy for me to find it. Actually, data brokers find that information. Hundreds of them go through, if they were going after you or in general, they want to hand it to a bunch of sleazeballs who go after people. 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

0: This is Handle on the Law, Marginal Legal Advice. All right, Travis, you're up. Welcome.
1: Hey, Bill, can you hear me okay?
0: I can, perfectly.
1: Okay, perfect. So real quick, big fan, blah, blah, blah. But I bought a battery backup for my house. I live in Ventura County, and we lose power quite often because of the winds. And I bought it from GM, bought a Cadillac Escalade IQ that would charge the battery back to the house if power does go out. It was a newer system when I purchased the system, and it took basically 18 months to get installed. It sat in the batteries I purchased in a week. They sat in my garage on a pallet for 18 months.
0: Okay, it took. Now, so you're not talking about the problem with the Cadillac. You're talking about the problem with the battery installation. Do I have that right?
1: That's correct, Bill. Yes.
0: Okay, so got it.
1: Cadillac
0: 18 months.
1: Then bought the batteries, and then Cadillac basically couldn't figure out how to install it. They went back through three different electricians and nobody could do it. And so I had a pallet of batteries in my garage. Luckily it's a 5-car garage, so it wasn't that big of a deal, but still, like, you know, it sat there. So now we finally got it installed, and now this company wants $12,000 for the installation. And I'm like, I'm not paying you.
0: Yeah, so that's a little tough. Recourse? Yeah, 12. It's a little tough. Now, did you get a bid at all? Did you talk to them?
1: No, it was all inside, Bill. It was all you buy it from here. You do this, and then maybe
0: all right. So let me throw a couple of questions at you. Did they just bill you after the fact? Did they have you sign a contract that says this is what we are going to charge for the installation?
1: No.
0: They just installed it without telling you how much it's going to cost.
1: We got an estimate, but God bless it, Bill. I don't remember if I signed anything or not.
0: Well, you better remember, because that is, my friend, that is absolutely critical. If you didn't sign a contract and just got an estimate, you have a very good argument saying we didn't have a contract. And you installed it without a contract. They're going to say, here's their defense, is we have an implied contract because we told you this is the amount we're going to charge you. And you let us go forward with that. And therefore, you accepted our bid. Is that real strong? I don't know. But if you have a contract that says, you're going to install it and there's this much money, you're screwed. And so
1: the duration of time doesn't make a difference, Bill?
0: No. I don't think so. Now, the 18 months, now what you could have done is that you've installed it now. They're done. And so you let the 18 months pass. You could have at the end of 6 months say, take your batteries out of here. Take your pallet back. I'm not interested. And you could have gone to another company. $12,000 for installing a battery is pretty pricey. And I put in a solar system in my house that I bought because I happen to be in the most expensive utility in California and maybe in the United States. So there was no issue for me. And the battery was included in that, so which is usually the case. But in your case, because of your truck, by the way, how much was your Escalade? Those are not cheap. Can I ask?
1: $125,000.
0: Yeehaw. Okay, so you say I'm not paying. Now let's negotiate.
1: Well, that's my point, right? I mean, like, it's GM, it's Cadillac. You guys have got to do better.
0: It's GM. But the installation. Wait. The installation is GM, or was it another company?
1: Yes.
0: Oh, the installation was GM. Okay. Well, they better. I would argue that I'm not paying for it. That's too much money. And so now let's start. And then you start negotiating because you got to figure out what's reasonable. How do you figure out what's reasonable? You go to other places. You go, how much would it cost to install this system in this kind of car? And if the average is $4,000 or $5,000 or whatever it is, you say, hey, this is what it costs with every other company. You're dreaming if I'm going to pay you $12,000. I'm assuming you would pay the reasonable amount of money that is charged for that installation, correct?
1: That is correct.
0: Here's the problem. You waited the 18 months. Hey, you waited. Yeah. So that's what I would do. I mean, that's the easiest. Negotiate with these people. Otherwise, you go, okay, let's go to court. And you start arguing, especially without a contract. Oh, yeah. Milo. Hello, Milo.
2: Hi, Milo. Hi, Bill. Thanks for talking to me.
0: Sure.
2: It's about divorce. I've been married about three years, 11 months. When my wife, when we got married, I put her on the title. She put in about $200,000. I put in a bunch of money. The house was worth about seven. I got it appraised. When she moved in, the house was worth about $700,000. And now it's worth about $820,000.
0: Okay.
2: What do I owe her? Or to half, buy her out, what would be reasonable?
0: Okay, you owe her half. Of the money that you get. That's it. The equity, if it's, how big is your, how much equity do you have? The house was worth $725,000 or $700,000. How much did you put down on the house?
2: Well, no, the house was mine when she moved in.
0: She gets half the money because you put her on title. It doesn't matter when she moved in. You put her on title. Milo, it doesn't matter when she moved in. You put her on title. She owns half the house. It doesn't matter if she's never moved in. You know, if she never moved in and we'll never talk to you again, she owns half the house. You put her on title.
2: Isn't it from the equity from the day she moved in?
0: Nope. It's from, she owns half the house, period. Because you put her on title. You could have put her on title a week before you sold it. She gets half the money. You put her on title. You put her on title. Whatever you get. You know, you sell the place, you pay off the mortgage. So let's say you have a $300,000 mortgage. You sell it for $700,000, hypothetical. So there's $400,000 left. You've just given her $200,000. And you're going to get a divorce.
2: Oh, that's baloney.
0: Yeah, it is. And you're a schmuck.
2: I've been listening to you for 38 years.
0: This
2: is the worst advice you've ever given.
0: No, it's good advice. Oh, no. This is what's going to happen, my friend. Not that you're my friend. This is what's going to happen because that's the law. You put her on title. That is the problem. And that means here you go. You have half the house. Now, if you've been injured in an accident, we had a few calls about that this morning. If you have been injured in an accident, let's say one lady was rear-ended and there were other people that were hurt. So what ends up happening? Well, you're just going to get your car fixed, assuming that it was your car. You're going to get medical expenses, whatever the doctor charges you, and you are entitled to something called pain and suffering. Now, the problem is dealing with pain and suffering, or sometimes even the medical bills, because the insurance company is going to say, no, we don't want to pay that much money, or the car is too expensive. 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

0: Sherry, you're up. Hello, Sherry.
1: Hi.
0: Yes.
1: I would like to know, I need to sue Audi, which is owned by Volkswagen Group of America. And I've been trying all week to find out who can be served in California.
0: You can sue anybody that does. Yeah, you can sue the dealership. Any dealer, because
1: serve the dealership?
0: Yeah, you can serve the dealer. Just walk in and go, here, I'm serving Volkswagen. Because it does business in California. And even if they don't have any offices in California, if they're doing business, they have to have somebody who accepts service. So that's registered with the state. Call, you know what, go to the California Secretary of State and find out who their agent for service of process is. They probably have one.
1: I did that and I couldn't find it. So I called them and they said, go look. And I said,
0: If you can't find it, that means it's not registered with the Secretary of State. So it's, you can, because they have offices, they have dealers. Dealerships. So I think you can do that. Yeah, that was easy. Am I wrong? Am I right? Who the hell knows if I am or not? Craig. Hello, Craig. Welcome.
2: How you doing, Bill?
0: Yes, sir. What can I do for you?
2: Every morning. Okay. In 2021, I was riding with a friend in his car in West Des Moines, Iowa, and we got pulled over by Highway Patrol. And he says his bill in the center console. I hear mine underneath my T-shirt.
0: Okay, I'm sorry. I'm a little confused. He had what? And you hid what under your T-shirt?
2: Excuse me. A bill.
0: Alcohol. A bill? A bill? I don't understand what a bill is.
2: B-E-E-R.
0: B-E, oh, a beer. Okay, I'm sorry. I'm having a hard time understanding.
2: Yes.
0: Okay, so he has a beer, and you have a beer, and you have a beer under your T-shirt. Okay, so now what happened?
2: Yeah. Okay, this happened in 2021. Would there be a warrant for my arrest?
0: No, not if you weren't charged. If they didn't know you had a beer in a car, which is, you know, I don't think that's a big deal. Now, the driver is somebody else. And if the driver has been cited, the driver's got some issues.
2: No, then you're fine.
0: Then you guys are fine. Then don't worry about it. There's no warrant.
2: But he gave me a ticket. He gave me a ticket.
0: For what?
2: For an open container.
0: You said you hid yours under the under your T-shirt. You're not at fault.
2: I'm sitting in the seat.
0: Oh, because you were sitting in the seat and they gave you open container, but you didn't hold it in your hands. So I don't understand. It doesn't make sense. I would have it dismissed. I'd say non-guilty. It wasn't my beer. I had no idea he had a beer. The cop didn't see it. He just ticketed you. I think you can fight it. Now, 2021. Now it was a few years ago. So you got a ticket. Did you ever show up to court?
2: No.
0: Okay, you got a date where you were supposed to show up on the accident.
2: Oh, my God.
0: Yeah, you probably, if you look at the ticket, you had a date. So if you didn't show up, what normally happens, I don't know what they do in Iowa, but what normally happens is if you don't show up, you get a warrant for your arrest for failure to appear. And so...
2: I'm in a senior citizen place now.
0: And they're not going to arrest you. They're not. How old are you, by the way?
2: I'm 75.
0: You're 70.
2: May.
0: Wow.
2: Blind.
0: You're blind and 75. That's good legally.
2: Coma.
0: And in a coma? You may sound like you're in a coma, which I understand, but...
2: No, I got glaucoma.
0: Okay, you understand. So you can't get there. So you're fine. They're not going to... If they come around, you're blind. You can't see. Matter of fact, you say, I'll be right out with you, and you walk into a wall. There's plenty you can do. I don't think you have to worry. I don't. Linda. Hi, Linda. Welcome. Hello, Linda.
3: Hi.
0: Hi. Oh, yeah. I really want you to stay 20 feet away from the phone.
3: Okay.
0: Okay, that's better. What can I do for you?
3: Good morning. Yes.
0: Yes, yes,
3: so
0: ma'am.
3: I have several questions. Maybe I'm going to have to make more phone calls later. But so what I would like to start with is I have a claim with an insurance company. This is regarding a fire. The fire was caused by the microwave. The microwave got so hot that created the fire. And I was at home, but I entered, and unfortunately the hot air that was near the microwave burned my face in my hand when I was covering my face, when I felt. So I saw my adjuster when he came to my house once, and I asked him, hey, you know, can I also send you the bills for the ambulance and you know when I had to go to the hospital that day? And he said, no, don't even bother, don't even send me those bills, we don't cover that,
0: right?
3: And so that was a question for you.
0: Yeah, he's right, it's property damage that's covered by that insurance policy. Any medical issues are outside of the purview of home insurance, except for liability where someone else is injured, and then that covers it. So yeah, it's not going to cover your personal medical issues. Just doesn't work that way.
3: Okay.
0: All right. So what's your other question?
3: My other question is, during this claim, they start visiting you as soon as something happens, and I hired a public adjuster.
0: Okay.
3: And this public adjuster only charged me $5,000 flat fee. And, you know, I said, okay, if I, you know, so I don't have to deal with this. I was burned. I was, you know, vulnerable. And said, okay, good. Go ahead. You know, deal with this for me. And he didn't do anything for me.
0: Yeah, but let me ask you, why would a public adjuster get involved with your medical insurance? That's not what they do, Linda. What they do or your medical problem is the public adjuster works with the insurance companies that's your home insurance policy, to make sure that the insurance company doesn't screw you, that you get the full amount of money that is owed to you to fix the home. That's what public adjusters are about. They are not about helping you with a personal injury. Now, if your microwave blew up, then you may have a case against the microwave company. That may be a personal injury issue, but that's a personal injury attorney, not a public adjuster, and not anybody that deals with the insurance company. They're absolutely right.
3: Menu one for that, because
0: I'm sorry.
3: I mean, thank God. I didn't lose my hand. You know, I still have my hand, but
0: all right. Let me ask you: how badly were you injured as a result of that microwave blowing up?
3: Bad.
0: Okay. Here's what I'm going to suggest you do, because you may have, there may be a case against the manufacturer of the microwave. How old is the microwave?
3: The microwave was, maybe over 10 years old.
0: Well, okay. That is a little problematic, because, you know, you're arguing deficient design. Basically, that's what you're arguing, that there's a design defect, but it's worth going to handleonthelaw.com. And talking to one of our personal injury lawyers, and you'll get much better information than what I'm giving you. That's a little complicated, because you're dealing with a product that failed and caused you personal injury. That's not a problem. It's that it's 10 years old. And that is, and I can't tell you if there's a case on that one too. Maybe there was a recall. Maybe there are cases in which it was established it was a straight out product design problem, where they couldn't sell it anymore. And I don't know the answer to any of that. That's why you need a personal injury lawyer. So go to handleonthelaw.com and you'll talk to one of the lawyers. That's the answer there.
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10: Request denied. I'm Daria Albinger, Fox News. Carmelo Anthony will not be getting a new trial. A judge in Collin County, Texas, denying the 17-year-old's motion. Anthony was convicted of murdering a student from a rival high school at a track meet last year. President Trump may be rethinking the U.S. relationships with North and South Korea.
11: The Pentagon confirmed Wednesday the annual U.S.-South Korea military exercises will end 6 days early, following the president's order to substantially scale them back. The president has called the exercises costly and cited his personal relationship with Kim Jong-un.
12: The fact that I get along with him, that's a good thing, not a bad thing. He has 57 very powerful nuclear weapons.
11: The president also linked his decision to South Korea's refusal to support the U.S. effort against Iran. Seoul is now suggesting it could become involved in the Middle East if it means shoring up American military support back home. North Korea said Wednesday it still sees the scaled-back drills as a provocation and denied any contact between Trump and Kim.
10: That's Fox's Rich Edson. Tensions continue to focus on the Strait of Hormuz as the U.S.-Iran war continues. Fox's Jonathan Hunt in Tel Aviv.
13: Iran's leaders are issuing new statements hinting at what they claim will be a new post-war order in the Gulf, which could leave the U.S. sidelined. Iran's parliamentary speaker, Mohammad Ghalibaf, writing on X, quote, "We've received numerous messages from neighboring countries about shaping new security arrangements and economic cooperation in the region. The United States put the security of every single one of its allies at such risk through bullying and pure disregard for their interests for the sake of Israel." But the president, Masoud Pezeshkian, for instance, said that it might be time to, quote, end the war.
10: America's listening to Fox News.
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31: It's August 2023, a county government meeting in Pennsylvania's Lehigh Valley. A young woman, early 20s, steps up to the mic to speak.
32: My two-month-old son was happily drinking milk from his bottle when he quickly started choking, turned blue, and went limp. My boyfriend transported our son to the changing table as I grabbed an anti-choking device and my boyfriend began assembling it. Two pumps of the device and my son was conscious, gasping for air and coughing up milk.
31: They all went to the ER to make sure the baby was okay.
32: But upon arriving at Lehigh Valley Hospital, the diagnosis quickly became something so different.
31: One of the doctors had a theory.
32: She stated to my father and mother-in-law that we are young, first-time parents who got frustrated with our baby and violently shook him to make him stop crying. And a confession would only make things easier for us.
31: The parents were told to leave the hospital without their son. And he wouldn't come home for 7 whole months.
32: I'm a postpartum mom dealing with the grief and the trauma of my son being ripped from my arms. And I'm a mom who lost everything in less than 24 hours due to one doctor's misdiagnosis. Enough is enough.
31: And then the next person speaks. And the next one. The stories they tell form a pattern of parents walking into a Lehigh Valley hospital to get help for a child, only to leave without them. And the same doctor's name kept coming up again and again. A pediatrician.
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31: That's what I wanted to know too. From Serial Productions and the New York Times, I'm Diane Neary. And this is The Preventionist, a story about a doctor and the rise of a powerful field of pediatric medicine.
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1: 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But even though we're expecting a below average season in the Atlantic, it's very important to understand that it only takes one.
2: The one place for the information you need when you need it.
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3: Request denied. I'm Daria Albinger, Fox News. Carmelo Anthony will not be getting a new trial. A judge in Collin County, Texas, denying the 17-year-old's motion. Anthony was convicted of murdering a student from a rival high school at a track meet last year. President Trump may be rethinking the U.S. relationships with North and South Korea.
4: The Pentagon confirmed Wednesday the annual U.S.-South Korea military exercises will end 6 days early, following the president's order to substantially scale them back. The president has called the exercises costly and cited his personal relationship with Kim Jong-un.
5: The fact that I get along with him, that's a good thing, not a bad thing. He has 57 very powerful nuclear weapons.
4: The president also linked his decision to South Korea's refusal to support the U.S. effort against Iran. Seoul is now suggesting it could become involved in the Middle East if it means shoring up American military support back home. North Korea said Wednesday it still sees the scaled back drills as a provocation and denied any contact between Trump and Kim.
3: That's Fox's Rich Edson. Tensions continue to focus on the Strait of Hormuz as the U.S.-Iran war continues. Fox's Jonathan Hunt in Tel Aviv.
6: Iran's leaders are issuing new statements hinting at what they claim will be a new post-war order in the Gulf, which could leave the U.S. sidelined. Iran's parliamentary speaker, Mohammad Ghalibaf, writing on X, quote, "We've received numerous messages from neighboring countries about shaping new security arrangements and economic cooperation in the region. The United States put the security of every single one of its allies at such risk through bullying and pure disregard for their interests for the sake of Israel." But the president, Masoud Pezeshkian, for instance, said that it might be time to, quote, end the war.
3: America's listening to Fox News.
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1: From the high desert in the great American Southwest, I bid you good evening, good morning, good afternoon, wherever you may be across this great land of ours and well beyond. 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Top of the day to you. Lots of things to do in the next hour. First hour is going to be more or less open lines and a few subjects to make you think. But next hour, Brendan Cook and Barbara McBeath are going to be here. They're the GIS people. And what they do is pretty freaky. And you might want to ask yourself whether you want to really hear this or not. They take tape recorders into graveyards with blank tapes, tapes that have never been recorded on in any way, ever. And they record the voices of the departed. And that's really the only conclusion you can come to. And that's one they've come to, and we'll have those voices for you throughout the evening. All right, let's see, what's going on? Well, number one, the Bigfoot story of last week. The gentleman who had hit in a high-speed crash a 700-pound plus something that he thought might be a Bigfoot. Tried to get hold of Robert W. Morgan, and I just finally got a message from Robert W. tonight on my answering machine. He'll be available tomorrow. But because I couldn't get hold of him last week, I got hold of another investigator, one whose name you know. And this investigator has tried to get hold of the gentleman with the Bigfoot, who claims now he has taken it to a vet. Now, the investigator is having trouble because, as you may recall, I advised him to enlist the confidence, the strict confidence of some sort of vet in the area. And first and foremost, find out if it was still alive and find out what he had on his hands, that sort of thing. I'm shy of having an investigator to dispatch immediately. So he apparently, according to my investigator, says he has done that, although we have yet to contact the vet. So that's where things stand tonight. Tomorrow, Robert W. Morgan will be on this as well. Whether it is a true story or not, I have yet to determine personally. We'll see. We will see. And now, tomorrow night for me may be problematic. Tomorrow morning at 7 something or another in the morning, I'm going to go to a dentist. Oh my God, do I hate going to the dentist. And this is going to be for a root canal that failed underneath one of my, underneath a bridge, you know. So it's under a bridge, which is not going to come off, short of major violence. And so what they're going to try and do, I guess, now we'll find out tomorrow morning, is to drill down through, imagine this, just think about this, folks, drill down through the bridge and then try to redo the root canal, which unaccountably failed. So we'll see what happens tomorrow. But it may be a little problematic. Oh, maybe I'm not unable to talk. I don't know. We'll see. Let us examine briefly the world news. Bill Clinton to write memoirs. Now, who do you think, whose memoirs do you think would be worth more dough? Bill, the president, the now ex-president, or his wife, the now present senator from New York? I don't know. I guess we're going to find out. Let's see. His advance is more than $10 million. $10 million. Well, for $10 million, there's going to have to be some sexy chapters, I would imagine. We'll have to wait and see. A tropical storm Barry is, which of course blew across Florida, panhandle there in Alabama today, knocking down tree limbs and power lines and so forth and so on, now appears to be losing steam. Two cars on a roller coaster at Six Flags New England Park collided this afternoon, sending 22 people to hospitals with minor injuries. Has anybody noticed a sudden flurry of amusement park troubles? You know, rides caught in midair. Pictures of people sort of hanging sideways about 100 feet in the air waiting for rescue, that sort of thing. Been a lot of that lately for some reason. And, you know, it's like taking a plane flight. It's one of those things you think about. You look at this ride and you think, can I handle that many G's? Then you think, do I want to handle that many G's? And then you, of course, just for the briefest moment before you get on, wonder, hey, I wonder if those cars ever come off, you know, and go flying into midair or whatever. Well, occasionally they do. Now, some more serious news. From Matt Drudge, and from all the networks, but in this case, Matt Drudge's article, a 21st century shock announcement is set to be made at the National Academy of Sciences in Washington on Thursday. Up to 200 women will soon be impregnated with cloned embryos in the world's first attempt to produce a human clone. The test, planned for November, possibly on a boat in international waters to avoid any political interference, is going to use a technique similar to that developed to produce Dolly the sheep. Up to 200 couples from several countries, including 8 from Britain, were being selected for the cloning project. Italian embryologist Severino Antonori, whose Rome clinic enabled a 62-year-old woman to have a baby in 1994, is planning to make the stunning announcement in the nation's capital. His team for the cloning drill, or drills, that is, consists of 20 international specialists. There will be no Americans in the test. According to an insider, White House sources warned that he will not be permitted to impregnate any of the women within U.S. borders. So, send in the clones. It was inevitable, I told you. If it has not occurred privately, which I already suspect it may have, here comes the first serious, full-blown public attempt. And we are going to have clones. What is your attitude about a clone? Would a clone, in your estimation, be entitled to all the civil rights, for example, afforded under the Constitution? Would a clone have a soul? Do we have souls? A question perhaps you must first answer before you can ask about a clone. I don't know. Will clones be indentured servants or something? Will there be no difference between a clone and anybody else? Will clones be used for body parts? Will clones be perhaps a terrible miscalculations of, I was going to say, nature, but it's not really nature, is it? It's some doctor somewhere, in this case an Italian doctor. Remember, before they got Dolly, they had a lot of misshapen disasters, and that could certainly occur with human beings as well. Listen carefully to this. Partly cloudy, with a chance of corn husks. For some residents in East Wichita neighborhoods Friday afternoon, the weather was, in fact, that. Partly cloudy, with a chance of corn husks. People in homes near 13th and Woodlawn reported seeing what looked like an extraordinarily large dried corn husks, many of them spiraling down from the sky at about 6 p.m. Paul Korn, yes, that's his real name, was playing host to a family reunion in his backyard in the 1000 block of Vincent Lane on Friday afternoon. He said the family stopped swimming when they noticed something strange spiraling down from the sky. They waited for it to land, see what it was, but the frond came to rest just over the fence in a neighbor's yard. Then there were more and more, each one about 30 inches long and 3 inches wide. They just kept coming down. There had be 1,000 of these things. Family was curious enough to jump out of the pool and into the car, driving a short distance around the neighborhood, find more, which they did. No telling how many of the leaves fell, but several were seen lying across Armour Street between Central Avenue and 13th Street. Officials with Weather Data, Inc., a local forecasting service, said they had received no reports from the corn husk shower, But a meteorologist there, Jeff House, seemed intrigued corn husks falling from the sky. "Hmm," he said, "that is odd. Could they have been stirred up by a tornado in some Iowa cornfield, blown hundreds of miles through thick summer air only to billow down on backyards and driveways in East Wichita?" "That's a good thought," he said, "but no chance. Not today. Our region, in fact, the whole country, was tornado-free on Friday. Wasn't even particularly windy," he said, "just hot. So maybe August turned that Iowa cornfield into popcorn, and the remnant husks exploded into the atmosphere." "Nope," House says, "doubtful. Whatever it was probably caused by man." Some residents speculated the leaves fell from a plane. Air traffic authorities could not be reached for comment Friday night. One more theory: University of Nebraska fans were behind it. Gearing up for yet another corn husker football season, they decided to blanket their southern rivals in a giant and ingenious, we might add, corn husker practical joke. But nobody buys that one. So anybody out there have any thoughts on how husks of corn, thousands of them, could rain from the sky upon Wichita? One local said, "It's a magical place. Just a magical place," he joked. "It's the land of Oz." That's about as good a guess as any of the others we've had. All right, a couple of items to take care of, and then back to it.
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8: 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We got complete vindication because basically what happened was is the government admitted that we don't know what these spots, these objects, these bright lights are, but basically you can help the government because the thing we're finding out is government's not that bright and they need our help. So that's where Coast to Coast AM comes in and George Norrie comes in. Because you're going to have people on here that will give the government investigators an idea where to look, how to look, and what to look for. So it really does a lot of validation of the history of this show. And this is a huge step forward to getting to the truth, because for the first time, we have the U.S. government admitting that there's something to this. Really admitting there's something to this. And that's a big step for all of us.
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1: Let's take a look here at this. Every now and then somebody will send an email that catches my fancy, and some of you, I'm sure, remember the near-death experience of Sarah, a young church worker, remember that, who went to hell and back? And then, of course, Danion Brinkley, who went someplace or another with Crystal Cities, and I've, you know, Danion's in his past not been the a prime example of Martin Luther King type behavior, let's put it that way. And he got to go to Crystal Cities while Sarah went, you know, somewhere else. And I got the following. Hi, Art. Wanted to send this email for several years now, but I keep thinking you'll get it sometime soon, but I guess not. So here's a reason why Danion didn't go where Sarah did. You recall the point where Sarah went into the room where all manner of torture and human degradation was being performed, right? Yes, of course. And you must recall how Sarah pointed out that she realized that anyone could leave at any time if they could only see it, right? Right again. Well, hell, Art, you know damn good and well that if Danion had gone there, he would have known he belonged there. And he would still be there now. Therefore, his experience had to be different if he were to bring any useful information back. Sarah, on the other hand, knew she didn't belong there. This allowed her to have the experience in such a way that she could pass it on to us without being trapped there. This has always seemed obvious to me. Hope you see it now, too. Well, it wasn't always obvious to me, but it is now. Well said, Richard from Greeley, Colorado. Thank you very much. He's exactly right, isn't he? And then somebody wrote this to me. This would be the single most egotistical. Now, we have hit 500 stations with the show, which is really something, and I'm very proud of it. But listen to this from Kevin. Art, congrats on reaching the 500 club. 600 seems a slam dunk. Inevitably, you will surpass Limbaugh in affiliations. Immortality appears assured. You should ask Ed Dames to scan the future for the site of your statue. Then buy the land, and wait for the Monument Selection Committee to request the certain purchase. Jack the price up and make a big killing, big enough to afford the aircraft of your dreams, whichever it may be, and then you and Ramona can tour the world by air. You know, you start thinking about that a little bit. Here we are, on top of the heap, right? And we imagine we're going to go to the very top of the heap, and we're going to get a remote viewer to view the spot of our own monument. Not illegal, a little bit egotistical, huh? Monument. And then, moreover, you find that spot, you buy it up ahead of time, and sell it to those who would be erecting your monument for a huge profit, with which you buy an aircraft to travel about at your whim and will. What planet did you come from, Kevin? Ay, ay, ay. First time caller line, you're on the air. Hello. Hello. Going once, going twice, gone. Wild card line, you're on the air. Hi.
9: How about that train through the night?
1: Yeah, how you doing?
9: Okay, this is Dave and Christopher. For one thing, I wanted to mention that it's just a good thing that it wasn't Iowa where these things were falling. Because can you imagine thousands of Buckeyes coming on people's heads? Secondly, kudos for getting these people on tonight. You've made a household really, really fan, you know, just great. We're glad to hear they're on.
1: So you're not going to get scared away, huh?
9: Oh, no. We're going to be there till you say goodbye.
1: All right.
9: On this one, as every night. But still, I'm glad you're back. And my main question is, when's Richard coming?
1: When is Richard coming?
9: Coming on, yeah.
1: Oh, on the air?
9: Yeah.
1: Let's see. Richard C. Hoagland is going to be on this week, and it looks to me like Thursday.
9: A full show?
1: Sure. When does Richard do less than a full show? Well, occasionally he does.
9: Well, occasionally he comes in, does 30, which, you know, but...
1: Richard will always fill the allotted time available.
9: Yeah.
1: That's Richard.
9: Okay, how's your back? Better now?
1: I appreciate the call, sir. Thank you. Well, I'm not going to talk about my back. It's, it is what it is. And I'm just going to, that is verboten talk. Nobody is allowed to talk about it. That's a new rule, by the way. I cannot imagine anything more boring than having to listen about, you know, to anybody else's medical condition. So I appreciate the concern, but that's a rule here now. I don't do it. I mean, who wants to hear about it? We can have a medical condition night, and people could be calling in from all over the world telling us about their various medical conditions. Now, there'd be a real ratings grabber, huh? Well, I've had this arthritis art down in my right knee for a long time, and we could go from there, and we could take individual cases for a long time. So, no back talk. East of the Rockies, you're on the air. Hello.
10: Yes, I'm kind of from Chicago.
1: From Chicago, the Windy City. How you doing, sir?
10: You're very good, thank you. I've been listening to the Osbo Show for many, many years, and I have some stories to tell them. I think they have open lines tonight, right?
1: Have what?
10: Open lines?
1: Open lines, yeah. It's open lines.
10: Okay.
1: Well, you don't get it, do you? This is Art, and you are on the air. See, when I answered the phone, I said, you're on the air.
10: I'm sorry, but it's just so wonderful to talk to you.
1: What can I do for you, sir?
10: First of all, I like to admire your show, and I had many experiences in my lifetime, which is it really...
1: There's something wrong with your phone.
10: I'm sorry.

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1: Well, you heard about the child who was killed in the MRI machine when somebody rolled an oxygen bottle into the room and it took flight and smashed the poor child's skull. Now, from Portland, Oregon, a man undergoing a routine MRI scan for his wrist at a medical center in Oregon had to frantically escape the machine after the padding around his arm caught fire. Randy Rettig, 36, of West Lynn, went in Saturday for a diagnostic scan of a nagging wrist injury suffered in a snowboarding accident last winter. He was lying face down on a gurney, aimed headfirst into the machine's giant magnet, his left arm extended over his head. Well, about 20 minutes into the scheduled 25-minute procedure, Rettig, who'd been suffering mild claustrophobia, I understand that, said he began to smell a terrible chemical smell, and then there was smoke. He opened his eyes and saw flames on his left arm. Not exactly what you would want in the middle of that procedure, in the middle of that tube. He screamed, predictably, pushed himself backward out of the machine. The flaming foam rubber sleeve around his left arm fell off, and an attendant who rushed into the room doused the sleeve in a nearby sink. The fire department was not called. He wasn't burned, save the hair on his arm, singed. In the frantic effort to extricate himself from the machine, though, he did, in fact, re-injure his wrist. So I'm not sure exactly sure what's going on with MRIs lately. All I know is I'm awfully glad that I didn't get to read these stories before I went in for mine.
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1: Well, this is something from Quebec City in Canada. And for Canada for now, anyway. An elderly Canadian man was said to be recovering last Thursday following a savage attack by his pet cat. Get this, which drew 4 carloads of police, 2 ambulances, and an animal control officer. The National Post newspaper said that Gerald Daigle, 80, lost no less than a pint of blood and required stitches after his cat, Tilty, a diminutive roughly meaning tiny, launched a frenzied attack at Daigle, who was apparently, check this out, giving his pet parrot a shower, inadvertently spraying the cat with water. Daigle, who lives in Quebec, halfway between Montreal and Quebec City, could not be reached for comment on Thursday. The newspaper said he was saved by his 81-year-old wife, who wrestled, wrenched the cat away, only to have it then turn on her. The paper quoted Daigle as saying, "The cat wanted to eat her too." The couple managed to chase that cat into the bedroom, slammed the door. Police responded in force because they thought they were dealing with a domestic emergency. Well, they were. It's not known why Daigle, by the way, was giving his parrot a shower. I have no idea why anybody would give a parrot a shower. Maybe we have this cat named Yeti, you know, for Bigfoot. He does have big feet. Big Paul is a big cat. And he loves to go into the shower. If you open the shower door for him, I mean, first of all, no matter what you're doing in any bathroom, he demands to be in. He will scratch at the door until you let him in. Sounds kind of like at the door, if you can hear that, women. I can do it better. And he will do that until you let him in. And then if you open the shower door, he will go in there. He wants to know what the shower is for, and I can't tell you how many times I have been tempted to allow him in, close the door, and give him a life instructional lesson on exactly what showers are for. But I've not done that yet, and in view of Mr. Daigle's unfortunate fate, I guess I won't. First-time caller line, you're on the air. Hello.
3: Hi. I'm calling from Montana, and I need some information. There's been a series of cattle mutilations.
1: Oh, more cattle mutilations in Montana.
3: Well, we have very, very close friends that just had cattle mutilated in their summer pasture just a few days ago. And they've taken pictures, and the sheriff went out there. The local paper's done kind of a big write-up, but they don't have a lot of information, and we haven't found a lot online.
1: All right. Number one, would you mind sending me copies of the photographs?
3: No, and we have a video as well.
1: That's fine. I'd prefer photographic copies if you have them.
3: Okay, I can send photographs.
1: Okay. Number two, who has this been so far reported to?
3: Well, one of the county sheriffs, and I believe the local newspaper.
1: I see.
3: There was one. They contacted another county. That it was actually, it happened in one particular county, and they weren't interested in going to look.
1: Uh-huh.
3: But it was like a sheriff from three counties away.
1: What was the manner of the mutilation?
3: An eyeball was extracted. A tongue was completely removed all the way down back by the backbone. A teat was removed, and then it was the same, like, the genitalia was like they were trying to get to the ovary.
1: Uh-huh.
3: The sheriff that looked at it, he seen three in 1 month, and he kept lifting up the leg, you know, which they thought was kind of weird, but there's like an incision, not an incision, but like an injection in that particular area. And when they lifted the skin, there was bruising under that area, and it was green wherever there was like a particular injection or something.
1: Holy
3: it was
1: smokes.
3: Green, yeah. I mean, it's true, and we just saw the pictures tonight and the video, and the other cattle would not go around it, except for the bulls were just, like, throwing a fit. And they've been farming or ranching for 30 years, and they've never, ever had this happen.
1: Is there a veterinarian examining the carcass?
3: Well, no. I mean, they had the sheriff go and look. I mean, they know plenty of veterinarians, but at this point, it's like probably 3 days old, so the maggots have kind of gotten to it.
1: All right, I'll tell you what. You contact me by email, if you would.
3: Okay, so,
1: are you able to do that?
3: Yeah, is this Art Bell?
1: Yes, it is.
3: Oh, well, hi.
1: Hi, hon. If you would contact me with the photographs at artbell@mindspring.com,
3: uh-huh.
1: I will do two things. One, I will get the photographs up for all to see, and two, I will put you in touch with a reporting agency to get this investigated pronto.
3: Right, that's what...
10: do the wild thing at 775-727-1295.
1: Oh, hold on. I don't want you to give your last name on the air, hon.
3: Oh,
1: I took that out. Your first name is Laura. We'll let it go at that. Contact me and I'll proceed.
3: Thank you, Art.
1: All right, take care. What in the world could these animal mutilations be? Or would it be out of this world? I have thought and rethought and thought about this again and again and again. And here we are in the middle of it once again. And I cannot imagine in my wildest dreams what earthly force could be doing this. Because, and do you realize that in all the years of cattle mutilations, and there have been so many, nobody has ever been convicted of the crime. And it is a crime. Nobody has been convicted. With all of those years going by and all of those mutilations, for that to be the case, there almost has to be some external force at work. The only question is, what external force and why? East of the Rockies, you're on the air. Hello.
11: Hello.
1: Yes, hello.
11: Good morning. I'm calling about the cattle mutilations also. I've done a little bit of research involving those, and they seem to be in the area of the dispersion of some of the nuclear tests. Have I seen where the United States...
1: Well, that would not necessarily, sir, be Montana.
11: No, but some of those areas are wide-ranging. Some of the cattle have been moved over the years. And the United States Air Force, as well as some of the other medevac people, have an electronic laser pen. And some of the stuff that I've seen, that are going in and taking a series of tests to see if there's been any long-range effects from a test back in the 60s. Maybe, maybe not. But another thing...
1: That would certainly be a really good theory if cattle mutilations were restricted to those areas that we know might have been affected, but they're not.
11: Yeah, one other thing, maybe if Richard comes on, I was wondering some of the things that's going on in Devon Island with the Stanford Research Genome Project. They're doing a lot of things up there pertaining to Mars research and things of that nature.
1: All right, well, we'll certainly ask. There's an awful lot of recent news, as you know, on Mars. The discovery of these incredibly gigantic canals that carried enough water to fill Earth's oceans, or at least some of them. I mean, just a tremendous amount of water. The gases that have been interpreted as carrying life from some of the material digested by one of our robots, very controversial, but a lot of news on Mars. Mars is a really, really intriguing place. And Richard C. Hoagland, no doubt, is going to have a lot to say about it this coming Thursday. West of the Rockies, you are upon the air. Hello.
12: Hello, Art.
1: Turn your radio off, please.
12: Okay, got it off.
1: All right, welcome.
12: You're talking about the parrot taking a shower, right?
1: Well, it didn't exactly take a shower. It was given a shower by this man.
12: Right. Well, we had parrots when I was younger, and they love to take a shower. That's the way they get in there, and they'll clean their feathers off.
1: So it's not an odd thing to give a parrot a shower.
12: It wasn't for us. I don't know that everybody that has one does it, but they really like getting in the shower, especially if you start them from when they're real young.
1: Okay. All right. Well, that explains that. It doesn't explain why this cat would so viciously attack his owner simply because he got sprayed with a little bit of water.
12: Right. Well, maybe the cat didn't like water, right?
1: Maybe there was something... Well, there's cats and there's birds. And birds and cats have traditionally not had a good relationship. So maybe the cat thought the bird sprayed him.
12: Yeah, or maybe he thought the bird was doing something to his owner, maybe something like that.
1: That could be it, too. All right, sir, I appreciate it. Thank you. Yeah, that could be true. I suppose. What greater insult than to be sprayed with water by a bird, if you're a cat? First-time caller line, you're on the air. Hello.
13: Hello.
1: Hello.
13: Is this Art Bell?
1: It is.
13: Oh, gosh, I can't believe I got through to you.
1: And yet you have.
13: This is Jenny in St. Petersburg.
1: Jenny.
13: You know, I just discovered your show. I can't believe it, but I just discovered it about 3 months ago. And I'm just delighted. in listening to some of your guests, I've realized things about myself that I didn't understand.
1: Like what?
13: And it's quite
1: No, like what?
13: Good.
1: Tell me.
13: Well,
1: like
13: one thing, I realized that I definitely saw a shadow person about 10 years ago.
1: Oh, yes.
13: I had convinced myself that it was my imagination.
1: No, no.
13: But it wasn't.
1: No.
13: And I also have realized now that I have been remote viewing all my life.
1: Well, you know, people say that, but I'm not so sure that you've been remote viewing.
13: Sure,
1: well,
13: sure.
1: you probably are psychic, but remote viewing is such a specific discipline. You must go to school virtually or get tapes that will instruct you because it's so specific in protocols. It's probably fair to say you've been psychic all your life.
13: Well, that's probably true. As a matter of fact, when I was a teenager, it happened to me all the time. And I was living in such a dysfunctional family and was so afraid that I sort of suppressed it because it frightened me.
1: You know something? I'm beginning to wonder if anybody... I haven't talked to anybody in years who has lived in a functional family. I mean, it's like they're all dysfunctional. Do you know anybody in a fully functional Ozzie and Harriet kind of family?
13: Well, now that I'm older, I know that that's true. But when I was a teenager, I thought that my family was the only one.
1: The only one?
13: Yeah.
1: No. No.
13: And in fact, last week, I called the Washington Police Department and told them about a vision that I had had.
1: Is this Washington, D.C.?
13: Yes,
1: okay.
13: About the Chandra Levy case.
1: Yes.
13: Now, I thought that they would think that I was just crazy.
1: And?
13: And the man that I talked to was very receptive to what I was telling him. And in listening to your guest...
1: Ed Dames.
13: Yes. What I told this man fits in with what he said.
1: Now, that is interesting.
13: Yes.
1: I guess
13: and
1: time...
13: And in fact, they probably have a record of my phone call.
1: They probably do. Yes, they record them all.
13: When I talked to him, he pulled up my name and my telephone number. Yeah, he said, is this so-and-so at such-and-such a phone number?
1: Oh, really?
13: Said, yes, it is.
1: Yes, well, they have, they basically have a readout of all of that, you know.
13: So I didn't even know what I was saying to him. All I told him was what I saw. And now, after listening to your guest, what I saw fits in with what he said.
1: Uh-huh. Well, time will tell for the both of you.
13: Well, I'd really like to get in touch with your guest because now I'm so excited. I really want to talk to him and, you know, maybe get some training in it. And I am really interested in that missing children because I actually have found a missing child through my remote viewing.
1: Okay. I appreciate it. But again, what you're doing is not remote viewing, not technically, because... to remote view, you have to utilize specific and very strict protocols. And people say that. I've been remote viewing all my life. No, you really haven't. You've been psychic. And there are many people who are lifelong psychics. Some of them would be indeed well advised to take remote viewing training. And they would sharpen and hone their skills. And the best remote viewers, indeed, though not easily trained, are those natural psychics. A wild card line, you're on the air. Hello.
14: Yes, I'd like to talk about something I saw the other night, this Saturday.
1: All right. What did you see? Where are you?
14: In Mount Juliet, Tennessee.
1: All right.
14: Okay. This was Saturday night. I was outside on the front porch smoking a cigarette.
1: Yes.
14: And I just looked up, and I saw this black object. It was huge. I mean, it was really big.
1: Could you discern the shape?
14: Yeah, it was like a triangle.
1: A triangle.
14: A huge triangle. I mean, it was black and had lights on the back of it.
1: Yes.
14: And it wasn't flying. It was like it was just gliding, floating. You know, I've listened to your show. I've heard, you know, we talked about it before. And then, you know, I saw some cars down the road. I don't know if anybody else saw it or not.
1: How apparently high in the sky, sir?
14: I would say probably 1,500 feet. It didn't seem all that high at all, you know.
1: 1,500?
14: Yeah.
1: Okay.
14: Something like that. You know, or maybe a little less. Maybe less.
1: But
14: it just glided across. I just glided through there. And, I mean, I called my son out, and he saw it also. And it had three lights on the back of it. and seemed to have, as it, you know, got further away, it seemed like there was a red light that appeared every now and then. It would come on, go off. And I don't know if anyone else saw it or not. I just wondered if anybody in the area did, that they might, you know, call in and, you know, be interested in finding out if anybody else saw it.
1: Was there anything in your newspaper? Did you phone your local law enforcement to find
14: out? No, I didn't. I should have, I guess.
1: Gotta do these things.
14: Yeah, I need to. But what did happen, though, in about an hour, I guess almost an hour later, I heard two helicopters. And I heard the helicopters. I went outside, and it was two helicopters come over my house.
1: That is so typical. So typical.
14: Yeah, it was two helicopters come across there.
1: Well, you've got to wonder, is it one of ours?
14: Yeah.
1: Or is it one of theirs that we are chasing?
14: Yeah, that's right. I mean, there was no noise at all. No noise at all. I mean, if I hadn't looked up, I would have known it was there.
1: Well, as I say to people who call, as you do, welcome to the club. what do you think you saw?
14: I don't think it's one of ours.
1: I don't think.
14: I think it's from somewhere else, yeah. Yeah.
1: Well, that I kind of tip in slightly, ever so slightly, in the same direction based on what I saw.
14: Right.
1: I don't think we have anti-gravitic...
14: No, I don't think we do either. No, not yet.
1: All right, sir. No missing time or...
14: Not that I'm realizing yet. Not yet.
1: Anyway. Strange marks on your body?
14: No, not yet.
1: All right. I appreciate the call, sir. Thank you very much. Another triangle report. There's no question these vehicles are real. One question that you would have to ask yourself, and I ask myself all the time, is if it would be an alien craft, surely it would not need navigation lights. And yet the one I saw had, in effect, I don't know if they were navigation lights, but it had lights. And why would an alien craft have lights? You would think it wouldn't need them. It could disappear, it could morph, it could do whatever it is those craft do, but the one I saw had lights too. That might indicate it's one of ours. What do you think?
0: The trip back in time continues with Art Bell hosting Coast to Coast AM. More somewhere in

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8: Oh.
9: A trade war. I'm Deborah Valentine, Fox News. The U.S. slapped 50% tariffs on $20 billion worth of Canadian goods today after Canadian Prime Minister Mark Carney broke off trade talks. Carney accused the Trump administration of proposing uneconomic and unfair demands.
10: We were willing to drop our remaining retaliatory tariffs on strategic sectors, particularly steel, aluminum, and autos. If the United States substantially lowered theirs to levels that made it economic for Canadian companies to export to the United States.
9: U.S. Trade Representative Jamieson Greer tells Fox News Canada is to blame.
11: And they continue to retaliate. And after a year of that retaliation, we've said enough. And so we've taken countermeasures.
9: Canada plans to levy dollar-for-dollar tariffs on many U.S. goods beginning September 8th. A week after Hurricane Lala caused catastrophic damage to the Big Island of Hawaii, the Big Island is bracing for Tropical Storm Mokay's arrival within hours. Fox Weather's Robert Ray reports from Hilo along Hawaii's east coast.
12: Tropical Storm Mokay formed yesterday and tracking to the south of the Big Island. We are not going to have a direct landfall. Look, that is the good news. Having said that, we are expecting about a foot of rain, maybe even a little bit more, in the higher elevations near Hilo, on the east side to the south point of the Big Island, but no significant winds. The problem with the scenario is this. Because of the impacts last weekend with Hurricane Lala and now this storm coming so quickly, first responders are in action mode. Residents are ready.
9: Mokay is threatening heavy rain, flooding, and damaging winds. An earthquake measuring 5.9 on the Richter scale has rattled eastern Japan, including Tokyo. At least 5 injuries are reported. 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
1: We're all born into this house and riders on the storm of life, aren't we? This night, we're going to ride into a cemetery and we're going ghost hunting. Would you like to come along? The Ghost Investigator Society is next with recordings from the other side. Hey, listen, very quickly, I thought this was exceptionally cool. I'm going to do an advertisement for Harden Optical in a moment, but Eric Martin, who bought a telescope just like mine, just like the one you can get, took a photograph of the moon. He writes, "A photo of the moon I took with the telescope you advertised. I just put my Sony Macava up looking through the eyepiece, and I sure would like to know how Eric has done this. I've put the photograph on my website because it is astounding. How did you do that?" I tried the same thing. Of course, I didn't get my camera down to the macro level, which is what I should have done, I suppose. But he got a remarkable picture for just putting a camera up to the eyepiece of a telescope. Absolutely astounding. And that's on the website right now at artbell.com. If you wish, take a look. In the meantime, let's tell you all about it.
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1: And now, the Ghost Investigators Society, originated by Jenny Nielsen, Roger and Barbara Macbeth, and Brendan Cook. Brendan is the webmaster of the GIS website, and we've got a link to it on our site. He has been conducting ghost research and ghost investigations in the field for the last 3 years. Brendan was very skeptical about EVP, that's electronic voice phenomena. Until, that is, he recorded EVP for himself. 3.5 years ago, It happened. Now it can happen for you too. And if you listen closely tonight, they'll tell you how you can do it if you have the cojones for it. His desire to learn how EVP happens has been the driving force in his continuation of conducting ghost research and investigations. His goal is to help explain the phenomena of EVP. Since Barbara was a small child and able to read, she has researched and read everything she could get her hands on concerning true ghost experiences, from true ghost stories of experiencers to case files from ghost researchers in the field, plus her own interviews with those who have experienced ghost phenomena. Although she grew up with grandparents who had practiced spiritualism, and she indulged in it herself until she reached young adulthood, her views have changed over the years toward the entities that she used to deal with in her seances and the ghosts that linger in our realm. She was raised not to fear the entities who were in her house as a child and does not fear the ghosts who remain among us. She's been researching and investigating for over 30 years. Here would be the two of them, Brendan and Barbara. Welcome.
5: Good morning, Art.
1: Hi there. How's all since our last program?
8: Going well.
1: Good.
8: We've been busy.
1: Good. You know, I still am not sure that I understand, even after all these years, what a ghost really is. Do you all?
5: Well, I mean, a ghost is fairly simple. It's really just the essence of somebody who has lived and died. They maintain the same personality they had in life, and they carry that over into death. That's not to be confused with the demon and, you know, fallen angels, whatever you want to call it.
1: But the question is, the same personality, the essence of the person, that's like saying their soul, right?
5: Exactly.
1: Well, that's the pits. I mean, if you die and then you remain about to wander and scare people occasionally, and God knows what a ghost does, you know, in a full ghost day, for example, but it doesn't sound particularly appealing.
8: Well, they are to be very pitied. I believe that someone that stays as a ghost is someone that is very sad most of the time.
1: Mm.
8: I think when a ghost becomes happy, they don't stay very long in our realm. I think they go on. Most ghosts are to be pitied and to feel sorry for.
1: Okay. That would mean that they had some sort of tragic occurrence in their life, or they had a very sad life, something that caused their spirit not to be able to move forward as it is supposed to. Roughly correct?
5: Yeah, but, you know, we also tend to believe, you know, they have a choice on if they want to go or not. And if they choose to stay here, it might end up being the wrong choice because they're forced to just stay and watch their loved ones, but they can't interact with them in any way. Mm-hmm. And I think that's a lot of what tortures them.
1: Yeah, of course it would. I mean, watching your wife remarry and
5: exactly
1: zoom around in a little sports car or whatever.
8: Mm-hmm. I also believe that a lot of ghosts that we come in contact with were transient type of people when they were alive. They didn't go with the program in life, and they're
1: not going with the program in death.
8: That's correct. I think they were kind of loners, very miserable in life, were seeking vengeance or revenge.
1: An interesting point. Now, do you believe that a ghost can, in fact, in some way, seek vengeance?
8: I believe that some ghosts, if they, especially like if they were murdered or...
1: Yeah, avenge their own death, for example.
8: I feel like until they feel like justice has been served, I think that that could be something that would keep a soul here in our realm.
1: Mm-hmm. Why would you think that graveyards... This is another thing that bothers me, you see. That graveyards would be a rich location in which to go searching for electronic voice phenomena. In other words, if I were a ghost, I don't do a lot of visiting of graveyards here in life. You know, they're kind of depressing in their way, right? And of course, I understand too. You may not feel that way at all, but for most people, graveyards are not exactly you know,
8: a happy place.
1: That's right. And so then if you're a ghost, are you, for example, required to hang around your old decaying physical body?
5: You know, there's a lot of theories on why a lot of, I'm trying to think of the word here. A lot of ghosts would manifest in graveyards. There's a lot of theories of why they would. But I tend to go along with one theory that would suggest that their religion in life claimed that at a certain time, God would come back and there'd be paradise on earth, but they had to stay by their body up until that point. And that might be why they have to stay in a cemetery where their body's at, or a mausoleum, or wherever it's at.
1: Well, I know, but half the people these days are cremated. What about those folks?
5: See, I really wouldn't know.
8: I think any place that's associated with death has activity.
1: Well, then how about, this is a rather macabre suggestion, but I know you all are looking for rich fields of EVP. Why not go to a crematorium?
8: We have.
1: You've done that?
5: In fact, I believe a few of the voices tonight are actually from this crematorium.
1: Oh, really?
5: Mm-hmm.
1: Great. That would be great to hang around after you're gone, a crematorium. Oh, my gosh. All right. Let's, for those who have never heard this before, and there will be some, let's prep people for what they're about to hear a little bit. You have very stringent standards about what you do. For example, you never record on any audio tape that has had anything ever recorded on it before. Is that correct?
5: Exactly. That's one of the biggest rules of recording EVP is always use a brand new tape.
1: A brand new tape. So there's no chance, none whatsoever, that the voices were from some previous recording, because that would be the first conclusion that everybody nearly would jump to. We've all heard partially erased or poorly erased tapes, and you can get some pretty eerie things from those, but that simply would not be the case with what you're doing.
5: No, that's not the case at all. We always use brand new tapes. In fact, a lot of the times we buy them that night that we go out.
1: Uh-huh. You are not the first to get into this field, are you? Electronic voice phenomena has been around for quite some time. Do you know the history of it?
5: I do, and you know, I'm really glad you mentioned that, because the last couple of shows we've done with you, we have had people email us saying, oh, you've introduced me to the idea of EVP, and I'm so glad you guys discovered this. And we don't want people to think that at all. I mean, we did not discover this. This has been around for a long, long time. And all we're doing is, you know, researching it as much as we can and hopefully taking it to a different level than the people who've done it before us, Radovay and so on.
1: Well, when did this begin, do you know?
5: As far as I can tell, it's been around since the 50s.
8: I believe Thomas Edison experimented around with it when he was inventing the phone. He felt like you could contact the dead through the phone.
1: Did he really?
8: Yes, and so this concept of being able to communicate with the dead has been around even before electricity. You know.
1: Oh, now, isn't that interesting? Edison thought it would be possible, and maybe perhaps Edison heard a few things.
8: Yes, in fact, I just recently was reading about his viewpoints on being able to contact with, you know, the dead, and he felt very strongly that the phone or the recorder was capable of being able to make contact.
1: Huh. Why do you think that a disincarnate spirit would have an easier time, and I don't think you're going to be able to answer this, an easier time, do you think that it has something to do with the fact that we are electrical impulses, we are electric magnetic beings in the first place, and so therefore imprinting something on a magnetic medium like a tape?
5: I personally really believe that's it. Since we've been doing this, I've really looked at ghosts as electromagnetic beings. In other words, that's what they use to do anything. They either create or manipulate the electromagnetic field.
1: All right. I guess I can sort of intellectually buy off on that.
8: Energy isn't destroyed. It changes form. But it is not destroyed. And our brains are giving off electrical impulses constantly.
1: All right. How can this not creep you out?
5: You know, and I'm glad you brought this up, too, because we do have a lot of people who email us saying this is so scary and I can't believe you do this. And
1: I feel the same way. I feel the same way. I've had little brushes with things that I can't explain, and they have scared the you-know-what out of me.
5: You know, you
1: guys are doing real serious work, which is really scary, and I don't know how it cannot creep you out.
5: Well, you know, you really have to look at ghosts as people. You can't look at them as something that is invisible and it's going to jump out and scare you, or the way Hollywood's portrayed them. You have to look at them as people, and this is what we try to do. Now, imagine you go into a supermarket. And how many of those people are actually going to try and hurt you? You have to turn around and look at it the same exact way with ghosts.
1: Well, I don't know. My wife comes back with some pretty harrowing stories from the supermarket. but seriously, if a ghost was, I suppose as uninvolved strangers, why then you may be all right. But if a ghost is capable of going after somebody for vengeance get revenge for their own death or somebody else's, but probably their own, then that means they're capable of manifesting something or another in life, right? Otherwise, how do you exact vengeance as a disembodied spirit?
5: Well, exactly. But in the same sense, I mean, it's just the same as a living person doing it to you. There really isn't a difference other than you can't see a ghost or what it's going to do to you.
1: That's a pretty big difference, folks. You know,
8: they don't have the physical capabilities, and I think that what they are able to do is something that they learn. I don't think because of us being such physical beings, I don't think that is something that comes very natural in death. And I feel like myself, I feel like that is something, if they are able to manipulate our physical world, because they can defy our logic.
1: Yes, but you have been told, Barbara, excuse me, you've been told, the both of you, in some recordings, to basically get the hell out of here.
8: That's right, but I've been told that as a kid when I was climbing somebody's apple tree.
1: Well, maybe so, but if a spirit tells you to get the hell out, you just sort of regard it then as
8: some cantankerous kind of personality. I mean, I come across people like that in life. It doesn't terrify me. I might think, you know, what an ornery sucker, you know.
1: If one really negative thing were to happen to you, you know, physically, some physical thing. I mean, something flies through the air and hits you. You feel a choking, something awful like that. Would that be enough to turn you away from any further work in this area?
8: No.
5: I think that would even just intrigue us more. I've been slapped, and that just made me to the point where I wanted to do this every moment I was awake.
8: And sometimes it's very boring. I mean, you know, there's times, I mean, it's not a continuous adventure of something continuously happening. It's very boring at times. I mean, you know, as far as we can tell, there's nothing going on. We can't see anything in our infrared video cameras, and we're not aware of anything taking place around us.
1: Brendan, when were you slapped?
5: I was slapped, this was probably about a year and a half ago. We were investigating a cemetery, and it was just the four of us, Barbara, Roger, Jenny, and myself. And everybody had got out of the car. Me and Jenny were in the back seat. Jenny had got out, and I was still getting out of the car, grabbing our equipment and handing it to her. And I had reached back to hand her something, and I'd felt the slap on my arm. And I turned around, and I said, Jenny, why did you just... And I turned around and looked at where she was at, and she was probably 20 yards down the road.
1: Uh-huh. So Jenny did not slap you?
5: No, no.
1: Was there any follow-up in EVP about why you were slapped?
5: No, as far as I can tell.
8: No, we didn't get anything.
1: So, unlike 99.9% of the U.S. population, if you were slapped or choked or otherwise physically assaulted, it would make you more interested.
8: Oh, yes.
1: Y'all are crazy.
8: I've had things thrown at me. I mean,
1: through the air, things thrown through the... oh, really? And it just, it intrigues you all the more.
8: Oh, yes. You want to find out, are they trying to get your attention, or are they, is it something that's happening just because of their energy, that of what they're feeling, that's causing some kind of event to take place, just from their energy alone? Is it something they intended to do?
1: Yes. Is there a better time? Is midnight better than 12 noon, even in a graveyard?
5: You know, really, it doesn't matter. You can pick up ghost activity at any time. We do it at night just simply because it's quieter.
1: I see.
5: There's very few people out in a cemetery or wherever we happen to be investigating. I don't want to give the impression that we just investigate cemeteries.
1: They're a favorite.
5: Well, just because they're so easy and they're kind of a place for us to relax.
1: All right.
8: And also, we usually go at night because of the use of the infrared camera.
1: All right, you two, hold on. I'm not big on cemeteries during the day, much less late at night. Now, when we come back, we're going to begin playing some of these recordings made at cemeteries for the most part, at night for the most part.

0: Now, we take you back to the past on Art Bell Somewhere in Time.
1: We've got tonight with us Barbara Macbeth and Brendan Cook. But there are five members of the GIS, the Ghost Investigators Society, and they've had incredible experiences involving ghosts during their investigation, such as being touched by unseen hands, hugged, slapped, experiencing inexplicable cold spots, having objects thrown at them, sightings with a naked eye, experiencing unexplainable fragrances and odors, objects appearing, hearing unexplainable sounds and voices from nowhere. The Society believes that the GIS website has some of the most astounding EVPs ever recorded and also shows how our consciousness survives after the body dies. Coming up in a moment, we're going to explore some of those recordings, recent recordings, onto blank tapes of voices from the other side.
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1: Now into the darkness of the night and the cemetery. In case you didn't want to do it yourself, that's why we have these two with us this morning. And we're going to explore some of the recordings recently made by the Ghost Investigators Society in the middle of graveyards or crematoriums or wherever. So, you two, welcome back. I guess we should begin at the beginning, and I know there's sort of an explanation that goes with each one of these, so why don't you talk to me about the first one?
9: All right, well, I'll take care of the first one here. This first one it was only a few months ago that we recorded this. It was at a private residence that we were investigating. And Barbara had said, "Can you come and be with us?" And you'll hear this voice say, "She'd be with her dad." Now, I think it says she's with her dad. And Barbara hears she'd be with her dad.
1: Okay, let's listen and see what we all think. Here it is. That's very hard to hear it. So it's a second voice. Is that correct?
9: Yes.
1: Hey, let me try that one more time. There's a repeat on there, which I missed. Here we go. Uh-huh. She's with her dad. It sounds like she's with her dad.
9: And that's what I hear.
1: Who was this somebody who had passed away?
9: Well, actually, nobody had been reported who had passed away in this house. This lady had just contacted me one day and had, I mean, she was frantic when she had contacted me, saying, I think my house is haunted. You know, how soon can you guys be here? I had tried getting some other ghost groups here, and no one would respond to her or get back with her. So she got a hold of us, and we came out that night.
1: So it was a haunting?
4: Yes, there had been activity in the house. They could hear doors shutting and steps going upstairs. And
1: well, I doubt that this recording exactly made the person feel better, did it?
9: You know, I'm not really sure. I mean, the main thing was that she got confirmation that her house was haunted. And, you know, she wasn't being paranoid or just hearing things.
4: Losing her mind. There's so many people that question their sanity when they have something going on because they have a preconceived notion about ghosts, and they all, you know, it's a normal thing for people to feel fear from it.
1: But, well, okay. And I suppose the media has contributed to that.
4: Yes, Hollywood movies and ghost stories, and they're always portrayed as something evil and wicked.
1: Well, if I thought my house was haunted, I had heard things and seen things, and then I invited you all over, and you came up with that, the next call would be to a priest.
4: Oh.
1: I'm serious.
4: Well,
1: all right.
4: When they're able to see it on video and actually hear a voice that's recorded from their location that the haunting has taken place, it gives a more human aspect, really.
1: Mm-hmm. All right. On to number two.
4: This one might be a little confusing. There's four different voices here. Brendan had told us we were in a cemetery and we were sitting in our lawn chairs and just kind of relaxing. And Brendan had told us about something that he had done. And you'll hear my voice first, and it says, "You're just a little busybody, aren't you?" And Roger didn't know who I was talking about. And the next voice you'll hear is his saying, "Who?" And then the ghost voice says, "Brendan."
1: The ghost voice says, "Brendan."
4: Yes, and then Brendan says, "Who?" And I say, "You," and Brendan says, "What?" So the voice that says, "Brendan," is the ghost voice.
1: All right, here we go.
10: "Who?"
11: "Who?"
10: "What?"
1: "Brendan." A very, very fast Brendan.
9: Yes.
1: And how, I'm curious, there were how many of you there?
4: There was four.
1: Four of you there. How are you able to be certain that it's not one of the four who uttered that in some, you know, in some way that the microphone picked up? For example, where do you put the microphone?
4: I carry mine. It's on my back.
1: All right.
4: At my neck, you know, on the edge of my shirt up behind my neck. So it's not underneath my mouth or around my mouth.
1: All right, how are you all able to be sure that it's not one of you four who uttered that, Brendan?
9: Well, you know, first of all, what we'll do is, well, I mean, obviously, we know, no one else would know this, but us that know each other would know that's no one else's voice. I mean, that does not sound like anybody, you know, that was there. And on top of that, me and Roger were the only two guys there, and you hear both our voices in that clip.
1: Mm-hmm.
9: And it's an obvious man's voice. The other thing is that once we get this voice and extract it and put it onto the computer, we'll, you know, render it to a WAV file and then search through the ELF range, which is, you know, extremely low frequency. And that's actually how we determine if it is a ghost voice or not.
1: Mm-hmm. Does a ghost voice on tape have any different characteristics than the normal human voice?
9: You know, as far as speech-wise, it sounds like they do. It seems as almost they talk syllabically. They don't talk like a normal human does. In other words, they form words extremely different, actually.
4: It has a different sound to it, too, like it's either coming through water. There's a different quality to the sound.
1: Okay. All right, here comes number three. Where was this done?
9: Actually, number three was done in the same cemetery as the last voice. And at this time, this was in the summer. This was only, I believe, last month.
1: Okay.
9: We had been sitting inside of my car because we didn't want to get out. There was just a cloud of mosquitoes in front of us.
12: Uh-huh.
9: And we just sat in the car and had turned on the tape recorders and the video camera. And everybody had been quiet at the time this voice came in, and it's just a real whispery, I just got an idea.
12: I just got an idea?
9: Yes.
12: Now, that's an unusual thing for a spirit to say, isn't it?
9: You know, it is. It's an original one for us, as in we've never heard it before.
12: Because, well, let's take a listen to it first. Here we go. You're listening for I Just Got an Idea. Quite clearly, almost whispered, I would say.
9: I just
12: got an idea. That bothers me a little because I've always preferred to think, to be honest with you two, that a ghost is nothing but a remnant of a human soul, that it is, in fact, not the human soul itself, not consciousness, as it were, but I just got an idea would be something that would come, in my opinion, from a current consciousness.
4: Right, and I hope that in these voices, and especially the ones with interaction, they respond to us. A lot of times when they speak, they are speaking about something that we are doing. They are responding to us, something that's being said or done, and it shows consciousness. They're aware of us.
12: I don't know if I like that. I don't know if I like that. I mean, personally, doesn't it bother the two of you to be confirming to yourselves that consciousness exists after death and it may well exist here on Earth in an incarnate state? Doesn't it bother you?
4: No, and I don't see why. I mean, I think it's fantastic if we had sound proof that we continue, that when we die physically, that we are still going on, that we just don't stop. I think that that's wonderful.
12: Well, maybe it's wonderful. It's wonderful, in my opinion, if you go to a different place that, for example, they call heaven, or a different dimension or something like that. But to imagine you're hanging about on Earth, trapped, as it were, until something better happens and you rise to the other place, I don't know. All right, on to number four. Where did we do this?
4: This was in a cemetery in Wyoming, and we were doing an investigation. We had stopped at the police department and asked them if it was okay if we went into the cemetery and told them what we were doing.
12: By the way, I've got to stop and ask, how do the caretakers at cemeteries, perhaps the guards and or the police, react to this kind of thing? Gosh, you walk into a police station and say, listen, we'd like to go over and sit around in the cemetery and do some recordings of dead people.
9: You know, actually, a lot of times they're extremely open to it. In fact, one of the cemeteries we do quite a bit, we actually had the police sit there and watch us do it because they were interested in what we were doing.
12: You're kidding.
4: They had had experiences and had people tell them of experiences that they had had. Most of the time, you know, we'll invite them to be there with us. Just for our own safety.
12: Well, I'll tell you, of all the groups out there that I get ghost stories from, I would say the police are the most prolific. I get more ghost stories, serious ghost stories.
4: Yeah, because they're in locations, you know, it's quiet. They go to areas that have a lot of activity many times, and they have a lot of experiences. It's very surprising.
12: Well, sure. They're associated with crimes and violence and the underside of civilization, and yes, I would imagine if ghostliness is connected with that sort of activity, then sure. Okay, so occasionally they'll actually come to the cemetery with you. All right,
4: we were in this cemetery, and Brendan and Roger had wandered off together, and me and Jenny were going through it together, and this was in the dark, and it sounded like she stepped in water. And when we shined the flashlight down, there was no water, and the ground was dry. And she was telling Roger and Brendan about it when they came back to where we were. And you'll hear Jenny say, it sounded like I stepped in water, and this voice says she did, although she didn't.
12: All right, here we go. Okay. All right, I could hear she did. And it sounded like, I thought, a female voice.
9: Yeah, it kind of does sound feminine.
12: Uh-huh. So the ghost was confirming she stepped in water, but she wasn't in water.
4: No, there was no, the ground was dry. We thought maybe there was like a puddle from them watering or something in there, you know, earlier in the day. But the ground was dry and there was no water. I heard it too.
12: I wonder if perhaps there was water on the other side.
9: It could be.
12: In other words, we've all speculated, I think, that when you die, you may move into a different dimension. So many good physicists believe that the other dimension is just that far away, you know, holding my fingers very close to us. And so perhaps there was water.
4: Yes, but both me and her heard the sound of water when she stepped into this, you know.
12: You heard the sound of water?
4: Yes. I thought she had stepped into a puddle.
12: But there was no
4: water. There
12: absolutely
4: was no water.
12: Okay. On to number five. I'm afraid to ask about this one.
9: All right. Well, actually, this next one is a little bit different from anything we've done on your show. On the last show, we had asked people to go out and try this for themselves and send us, you know, the results that they got.
12: Yeah, oh yes, that's right. Yes.
9: And this, you know, we got a wonderful response from it. And unfortunately, we could only put a few onto this CD. But this was from a man named Brian. He had lived in Maine. And he had heard us on the show and decided to go out and try it. And he had just went to his local cemetery and picked up this voice, which, it sounds to me like it's saying store, but there seems to be another word before that. But when he had edited the WAV file, he cut it off. So I don't know if that first part was a ghost voice or just the store was a ghost voice. But what you're going to be listening for is the word store.
12: Okay, here we go. That's quite clear. It simply says store. Did they, when they send these to you, do they specify in what manner they did them?
9: You know, some of them do. Some of them send more lengthy emails on what the temperature that it was when they recorded it, weather conditions, all that. And he had sent just a really short email, but I had put it on because it was so clear.
12: Why do you think that the majority of the recordings that you do are so short? In other words, instead of getting entire thoughts, as in at least a sentence or a paragraph, you tend to get single words or two or three words.
9: Yeah, I believe it's because it takes a lot of energy for them to do this. And I think it's also something they learn. And I know Barbara, you know, thinks the same way. It's something that they end up learning, and I don't think a lot of them have the skills to do it, but it also takes a lot of energy for them to be able to put this onto the tape.
12: Do you believe that they are able to hear you in full, unlike the way you're able to hear them? In other words, you only catch very brief snatches of what they're saying, and yet they seem to be responding many times to what you're doing or saying, which would imply that they are able to monitor you almost full time.
4: I believe that they are fully aware of us most of the time.
12: Huh. Kind of like a one-way mirror, huh?
4: Yeah, that's a good way of looking at it.
12: Mm-hmm. All right, on to number six.
4: This one was recorded by GIS member Barry. We were in a mausoleum, and there was just Barry and Roger and myself there. And we were down in the basement, and we all three of us heard what sounded like a woman's scream, and you'll hear Barry say, "What was that?"
12: Mm-hmm. So you didn't get the. So, do you hear? Well, okay. Why ask? Let's.
13: What was that?
12: Yeah. What was that? Indeed. One more time. Listen very closely to the very beginning. That noise.
13: What was that?
12: Oh, that's weird.
4: Almost sounds like it is saying something, but when we actually heard it at the time, it almost sounded like a woman scream, but it sounds like it is saying something, but I can't tell what it is.
12: Yeah, I can't tell what it is either. And screams would not be good. Scream implies things are not going so well on the other side.
4: You know, when you have something happen like that unexpected, it takes you by surprise. You're not, it catches you off guard, and you don't have a second opportunity to hear it again, you know, at the time.
12: Mm-hmm. Do y'all plan to keep doing this, or is there a point where you say, we have proven, in other words, what are your goals? You've recorded so much from apparently the other side or from some place. What are your real goals? Are you going to continue doing this? And what do you hope to prove?
9: You know, at least me personally, my goal is to educate people that this is really out there. This is a phenomenon that's actually happening. It's not something that Hollywood's made up. And ultimately, to get more people to go out and try this. And eventually, you know, make more people believe that this is something that's really out there and our consciousness does survive. It's not something we have to be scared of or terrified of.
12: But I am scared of it, and I am terrified of it. And you know, there are also a lot of people who say, look, what you're doing is going to lead to an open-door policy for things that you might not like walking through the door. And I'm sure that's been said to you as well, hasn't it?
4: Oh, yes. And, you know, I've been involved with this sort of thing all my life. I've never been harmed. It's something that fascinates me so much, I can't get enough of it. I plan on doing this until the day I die.
12: And we'll talk about that in a moment. I'm Art Bell, and this is Coast to Coast AM with the Ghost Investigators Society.
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8: The toughest sanctions in history. I'm Angelo Bavaro, Fox News. That's how Treasury Secretary Scott Bessent is describing new economic pressure the U.S. is set to unveil against Iran on Monday. Iran pushing back as tensions persist over the Strait of Hormuz.
9: Iran's leaders are issuing new statements hinting at what they claim will be a new post-war order in the Gulf, which could leave the U.S. sidelined. Iran's parliamentary speaker, Mohammed Ghalibaf, writing on X, quote, "We've received numerous messages from neighboring countries about shaping new security arrangements and economic cooperation in the region. The United States put the security of every single one of its allies at such risk through bullying and pure disregard for their interests for the sake of Israel." But the president, Masoud Pezeshkian, for instance, said that it might be time to, quote, end the war.
8: Fox's Jonathan Hunt reporting. Canada has set the date retaliatory tariffs will take effect after trade talks with the U.S. collapsed.
10: The U.S. has announced it will have a 50% tariff on as many as $20 billion worth of Canadian products after these negotiations failed. And then Canada, in response, is imposing these retaliatory tariffs that the Canadian Prime Minister says will begin on September 8th.
11: We were willing to drop our remaining retaliatory tariffs on strategic sectors, particularly steel, aluminum, and autos. If the United States substantially lowered theirs to levels that made it economic for Canadian companies to export to the United States.
10: Now, Carney said that he called off the negotiations, then Canada could not agree to the U.S.'s new terms.
8: That is Fox's Alex Hogan reporting from the White House. 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
12: It's unclear if New Jersey teachers are going to see a big spike in health insurance premiums for 2027. The state panel took a vote on whether to jack up a state-run health plan for school workers by 34%, but the vote was a 4-4 tie. The panel agreed to take another vote in a couple of weeks. Opponents of a proposed Buc-ee's near Monument, Colorado, are organizing ahead of a key county hearing. Residents gathered to raise concerns about traffic, public safety, and the potential impact of the massive travel center near I-25 and County Line Road.
6: We're ready to fight for our precious natural resources, such as water. We're ready to fight for our character of our community, and we're ready to fight for public safety, frankly.
12: Sean Sawyer with Tri-Lakes Preservation believes the proposed Buc-ee's does not qualify as a convenience store, and residents like Herbert Pressler have been involved since the beginning.
13: I was at the first meeting back in December. I thought it was a terrible idea then, and the more I've learned about it, the worse it's gotten.
12: Amazon's expanding its Texas footprint with a multi-billion-dollar robotics manufacturing plant in southeast Austin. Company leaders confirmed plans for the 300-acre site, marking Amazon's first major robotics hub outside Massachusetts. It will be built in a huge 2,600-acre development along State Highway 130 southeast of Austin. The plant should open by late 2027. And President Trump says the U.S. is engaged in a crushing economic operation against Iran. Mark Mayfield with more.
14: He made the declaration in a Wednesday Truth Social post, saying Iran had failed to take the opportunity to make a deal and would now face what he called economic warfare and isolation on an unprecedented scale. He also warned that any country that does business with the Islamic Republic would suffer tremendous economic consequences.
12: And ready-to-drink cocktail brand BuzzBalls has partnered with Pop-Tarts for a limited edition beverage collection inspired by some Pop-Tart flavors. Both the Frosted S'mores and Frosted Brown Sugar Cinnamon versions are exclusively for consumers of legal drinking age and will be available for a limited time only. I'm Monica Nelson with your consumer and business news.
15: What's up, y'all? I'm Cheryl Swoops, WNBA champ, three-time Olympian, and Basketball Hall of Famer.
16: And I am Tarika Foster Brasby, journalist, sports reporter, basketball analyst.
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8: One.
9: Retaliatory tariffs. I'm Deborah Valentine, Fox News. President Trump adding a new 50% tariffs on Canada after trade talks collapsed. Fox's Alex Hogan has more from the White House.
10: The U.S. has announced it will have a 50% tariff on as many as $20 billion worth of Canadian products after these negotiations failed. And then Canada, in response, is imposing these retaliatory tariffs that the Canadian Prime Minister says will begin on September 8th.
11: We were willing to drop our remaining retaliatory tariffs on strategic sectors, particularly steel, aluminum, and autos. If the United States substantially lowered theirs to levels that made it economic for Canadian companies to export to the United States.
10: Now, Carney said that he called off the negotiations, then Canada could not agree to the U.S.'s new terms.
9: This past Friday, President Trump had claimed that the deal with Canada was moving along. Tropical storm Mokhei is quickly moving towards Hawaii's Big Island. It's forecast to bring severe conditions. The state was just hit by Hurricane Lala last week, and Hawaii's Governor Josh Green says he is already in talks with Homeland Security Secretary Mark Wayne Mullen about recovery resources that are expected to be needed after this storm.
12: We know there's already at least $43 million of damaged infrastructure on the Big Island. Another $4.6 million to homes, at the very least. There's going to be a lot more to account for, and we will be there to provide recovery and resources, but it's going to take some time.
9: Governor Green says Mokhei is expected to track past the southern side of the Big Island, bringing 5 to 10 inches of rain to some areas. Fire crews say a wildfire has already spread to nearly 3,000 acres near Lake Tahoe. The Public Utility District in the Truckee area said that nearly 15,000 customers there are without power. 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
15: If you aren't of the age to remember,
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15: The answering machine was a physical audio recorder that plugged into your phone line.
16: Hi, Dad, this is Aaron.
15: You couldn't call into it remotely. 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
3: America's produced like lots and lots of stuff. Just piles of stuff. The fact of the matter is all day long, every day, there are warehouses full of stuff getting just pushed off a cliff. All day, every day.
15: That's Ian Nagoski, who runs the Canary Records label.
3: A friend of mine said that what he loves is being the guy standing at the edge of the cliff, waving his arms, going, wait, no, let me look at those first before you throw them away. I think there might be some good stuff in there. I think there might be some stories. I don't think we should throw all those away yet.
15: We have a season, 10 episodes of stories from that realm, of things that were just barely saved, and in some cases, not saved at all. A bizarre tale of two infamous New Yorkers.
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15: A missing chapter of American music history.
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6: Under threat again. I'm Angelo Bavaro, Fox News. Another tropical storm is marching toward Hawaii, where residents are still dealing with the aftermath of Hurricane Lala.
7: Tropical storm Moke is making its way toward the Big Island, and we're expecting upwards to a foot, maybe even more, of rain. That will all start tonight to last all through Sunday, and a remnant on Monday. The problem with all of this is if you have first responders, government officials on the ground trying to shore up the highway there that runs on the coastline. They're still trying to get into communities that have been affected by Lala a week ago, and now more rain on the way. Good news, if there is any for this latest, is the rest of the islands will likely not take significant impacts. Maui could see 1 to 4 inches, but nothing like last weekend. The big concern is the east side of the Big Island, Hilo to the south.
6: That is Fox Weather's Robert Ray. Canada has set retaliatory tariffs after trade talks with the U.S. collapsed.
8: The U.S. has announced it will have a 50% tariff on as many as $20 billion worth of Canadian products after these negotiations failed. And then Canada, in response, is imposing these retaliatory tariffs that the Canadian Prime Minister says will begin on September 8th.
9: We were willing to drop our remaining retaliatory tariffs on strategic sectors, particularly steel, aluminum, and autos, if the United States substantially lowered theirs to levels that made it economic for Canadian companies to export to the United States.
8: Now, Carney said that he called off the negotiations and that Canada could not agree to the U.S.'s new terms.
6: That is Fox's Alex Hogan. Carmelo Anthony will not get a new trial, a Texas judge denying that teen's request. Anthony was convicted in the 2025 deadly stabbing of another teen, Austin Metcalf, at a track meet. 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
11: There was a murder in central Ohio that many people still don't want to talk about. The man who committed that crime once sat on death row, but now he's on the run. His name is Lester Eubanks. Lester didn't tunnel out of prison or scale a stone wall. On a December morning in 1973, he and a small group of inmates were granted permission to walk outside prison walls. His handcuffs were taken off. He changed into civilian clothing, and he and three others were driven to a local mall. They were told they could wander the stores and were asked to return to a designated meeting spot. Hours later, all the inmates came back, except Lester Eubanks, and he hasn't been seen since.
12: He had a full plan. The guy had a plan.
13: I was just astounded that this could actually happen.
11: There were many years when it seemed like no one was even looking for Lester. But recently, his whereabouts have become the focus of the U.S. Marshals Service, the federal agents who track fugitives. The case is testing the marshals.
14: Those nine lives are running out, and we're going to catch up with Lester.
11: And is being urged on by those hurt most by Lester's crime.
15: He's had enough free time. He confessed to the crime, and his time is up.
11: I'm Sunny Hostin with ABC News. Over the past year, a team from the ABC News investigative unit joined the search for Lester Eubanks. They uncovered new leads, possible sightings, and at every turn found resistance from those who want Lester Eubanks to be forgotten. What they've uncovered is a case that's about more than murder. It's about family loyalty, a life on the run, and a first-hand look at how the U.S. Marshals are trying to solve one of the oldest fugitive cases in American history. Now they may be closer than ever. From ABC News.
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9: New sanctions for Iran. I'm Deborah Valentine, Fox News. Tensions over the Strait of Hormuz continue as President Trump declares more intense economic sanctions on Iran. Fox's Jonathan Hunt is in Tel Aviv, Israel.
10: Iran's leaders are issuing new statements hinting at what they claim will be a new post-war order in the Gulf, which could leave the U.S. sidelined. Iran's parliamentary speaker, Mohammad Ghalibaf, writing on X, quote, "We've received numerous messages from neighboring countries about shaping new security arrangements and economic cooperation in the region. The United States put the security of every single one of its allies at such risk through bullying and pure disregard for their interests for the sake of Israel." But the president, Masoud Pezeshkian, for instance, said that it might be time to, quote, end the war.
9: Treasury Secretary Scott Bessent is set to release new sanctions against Iran on Monday. Several civilians were killed in a Ukrainian shopping center as Russia and Ukraine continue to trade strikes. Fox's Jeff Paul has more.
11: Officials in Ukraine say overnight Russian drone and missile strikes killed at least seven people. Those attacks happening just a day after Moscow pounded Kyiv and the surrounding region for hours, targeting a Ukrainian shopping center. At least 16 were killed in what's been an extremely devastating summer for Ukraine. The UN says last month they saw the most civilians killed or injured in Ukraine since the start of the war back in 2022. Ukrainian President Volodymyr Zelensky says they need more Patriot interceptors for defense. But stockpiles are running low due to the war in Iran and 4 years of war between Ukraine and Russia.
9: The current phase of massive full-scale invasion began in February 2022. 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
12: Neutrogena apologizing for dropping Hayden Panettiere as she battled postpartum depression in 2015.
13: The late actress was the face of the skincare giant, but she claimed in her memoir, Neutrogena, axed her contract over her breaking a morality clause. It happened after she went public about battling postpartum depression following the 2014 birth of her daughter. Fans were threatening a Neutrogena boycott following her death just days ago. I'm Monica Nelson.
3: You're a man who needs to control his fate.
12: The Odyssey has set an all-time R-rated record. After being in theaters for over a month, it became the highest-grossing R-rated movie of all time. The epic film from Christopher Nolan has made over $1.3 billion worldwide, edging out the previous record holder Deadpool and Wolverine by about $20 million. Those two films and the 2019 movie Joker are the only R-rated movies to ever gross $1 billion.
14: This music and I will never die.
12: Ariana Grande granting permission to subpoena information to help reveal the identities of anonymous hackers who allegedly leaked unreleased songs and footage. The original lawsuit was filed last month with the Grammy-winning singer alleging a years-long hacking campaign targeting people in her inner circle with access to unreleased music, private photos, and behind-the-scenes content. The hackers allegedly leaked 45 unreleased songs in 2023 alone and reportedly sold the stolen content online. That's entertainment. I'm Jennifer Bolsoni.
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5: The toughest sanctions in history. I'm Angelo Bavaro, Fox News. That's how Treasury Secretary Scott Bessent is describing new economic pressure the U.S. is expected to unveil against Iran on Monday. Iran pushing back as tensions persist over the Strait of Hormuz.
6: Iran's leaders are issuing new statements hinting at what they claim will be a new post-war order in the Gulf, which could leave the U.S. sidelined. Iran's parliamentary speaker, Mohammed Ghalibaf, writing on X, quote, "We've received numerous messages from neighboring countries about shaping new security arrangements and economic cooperation in the region. The United States put the security of every single one of its allies at such risk through bullying and pure disregard for their interests for the sake of Israel." But the president, Masoud Pezeshkian, for instance, said that it might be time to, quote, end the war.
5: Fox's Jonathan Hunt. Canada has set retaliatory tariffs after trade talks with the U.S. collapsed.
7: The U.S. has announced it will have a 50% tariff on as many as $20 billion worth of Canadian products after these negotiations failed. And then Canada, in response, is imposing these retaliatory tariffs that the Canadian Prime Minister says will begin on September 8th.
8: We were willing to drop our remaining retaliatory tariffs on strategic sectors, particularly steel, aluminum, and autos, if the United States substantially lowered theirs to levels that made it economic for Canadian companies to export to the United States.
7: Now, Carney said that he called off the negotiations, then Canada could not agree to the U.S.'s new terms.
5: Fox's Alex Hogan. A Texas judge denying Carmelo Anthony's request for a new trial. Anthony was convicted in the deadly stabbing of another teen at a track meet. 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
9: Imagine you're in a tent in the desert with dozens of other people.
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11: Big rain for the Big Island. I'm Pam Puso, Fox News. Tropical storm Mokay is expected to pass south of Hawaii's Big Island, dumping anywhere from 5 to 15 inches of rain. Life-threatening flash flooding and mudslides are major concerns. Parts of Hawaii are still recovering from Hurricane Lala, and thousands are still without power. A convicted killer in Texas has lost a bid for a new trial.
12: The defense team for Carmelo Anthony is planning to appeal after a Texas judge denied him a new trial. Saturday's order does not detail the reasoning. Anthony was convicted of murder and sentenced to 35 years in prison in June for 2025 stabbing death of 17-year-old Austin Metcalf. Anthony's lawyers argue a new trial is warranted, citing violations of his rights. They also claim an unwritten agreement between his former lawyers and prosecutors was improperly handled.
11: Fox's Jackie Ibanez. She broke barriers for women in Congress. Former U.S. Senator Nancy Kassebaum Baker of Kansas has died. She was 94.
13: Several firsts for Baker. She was the first woman elected to the U.S. Senate without previously having a husband who served in Congress. Baker won election in 1978, serving three terms. She married former Republican Senator Howard Baker of Tennessee in 1996, the first marriage between a man and woman who'd both served in the U.S. Senate. Later in life, she increasingly broke with the Republican Party, endorsing Democrats in several Kansas races. Baker also called for President Donald Trump's impeachment after the January 6, 2021 attack on the U.S. Capitol. This has just gone too far, she told Kansas City's KMBC. Deborah Valentine, Fox News.
11: More devastating Russian attacks on Ukraine. Officials say at least 10 people are dead after drone strikes on the Capitol and other regions. America's listening to Fox News.
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3: Another heat advisory goes into effect today from 11 a.m. to 8 p.m. tonight. Heat index values up to 108 to 110 degrees are possible. Take care of yourselves and practice good heat safety. Actual temperatures will likely rise back into the upper 90s. Tonight, overnight lows fall back into mid to upper 70s with a few showers in the afternoon and early evening, clearing around sunset. This is meteorologist Alex Noel. Stay tuned to NBC 33 and Fox 44 or head over to LouisianaFirstNews.com for your full forecast.
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4: Welcome into the Weekend Dive. I'm Rory O'Neill. More evidence this week that polling in political primaries is notoriously wrong. Let's bring in the host of the White House Briefing Room podcast, our correspondent, John Decker. John, in an upset in Wisconsin, moderate David Crowley defeated the Democratic Socialist Francesca Hung, and everyone thought that gubernatorial primary was going to go the other way.
5: They were a surprise, but, you know, as we got closer to primary day and voters in Wisconsin saw what was potentially happening, I think that voters there reevaluated to a certain extent how they were going to vote, who their Democratic standard bearer would be, who would be the most electable. And they just simply, at the end of the day, did not view Francesca Hung as the more electable of the candidates competing for the Democratic nomination.
4: All right, you're talking about Election Day. I think it was another holiday in November that got everyone's attention. This line that she wanted to get rid of Thanksgiving, I think that really hit with a lot of people.
5: Well, people may not realize this, but although she describes herself as a progressive, although she identified herself as a member of the Democratic Socialist Party, she did not have the endorsement of Bernie Sanders, and she did not have the endorsement of Alexandria Ocasio-Cortez. Why didn't she have their endorsements? I think a lot of it had to do with the positions that she had taken, including the one that you just mentioned regarding Thanksgiving. That is a tough position to argue for if you're another Democrat competing in this midterm election cycle. And I think that both Bernie Sanders and AOC felt that this person is even too far left and too far out of the mainstream to support in her election to be the next governor of Wisconsin.
4: Now, does this end all that talk about Democrats shifting way to the left, you know, Mamdani, and then we saw in Michigan, El Sayed winning. Is this a dam, a blockade on that move to the left, or is it going to continue?
5: No, it really depends upon the person and the race, because right next door in Minnesota, you had a candidate who identified themselves as a progressive who emerged victorious in her effort to be the Democratic nominee for the U.S. Senate in Minnesota. So it really depends upon where you're talking about, the positions they've staked out, and what the electorate looks like in a particular state to make a broad brush statement about which direction the Democratic Party is moving into.
4: Now, you were in South Carolina for that Senate debate there on the Republican side. We saw no clear winners, so they'll be back in a couple of weeks for a runoff. But Darlene Graham, the sister of the late Senator Lindsey Graham, and Ralph Norman would be going head to head. Was that your sense coming out of the debate?
5: It was my sense. If you were following the results as they came in on Tuesday, it was really a battle in terms of who would be the second individual to make it to the runoff. Congressman Norman was competing with another congressman from South Carolina, Congressman Fry, and Norman made it to the runoff. But I think he's got a difficult task ahead of him. Why? Because President Trump has endorsed Senator Darlene Graham. And why? Because Senator Tim Scott, the senior senator from South Carolina, has endorsed Darlene Graham. And lastly, the sitting governor of South Carolina has endorsed Darlene Graham. So she's got a lot going for her. And if you're one of those Republican candidates that lost in that very crowded primary, you'd be foolish not to endorse Darlene Graham, because you do not want to be on the wrong side of President Donald Trump, the leader of the Republican Party.
4: All right. And the story that has tongues wagging all week and makes Hollywood jealous is this idea of President Trump getting off Air Force One, hopping into a catering truck to get onto another plane as he left Turkey. What the heck was going on there?
5: Well, what was going on there was a concern that the Secret Service had about a real threat, a threat that they viewed as credible, coming from Iran, of an assassination attempt on President Trump and potentially an effort to take down Air Force One. And that's the reason why that you had a situation where the Secret Service directed President Trump to take a military plane from Ankara, Turkey to the UK.
4: But that was remarkable, essentially leaving, I guess we'll call it the old Air Force One, the blue one, with the some of his aides, some White House staffers, and of course the press corps still on board the old plane while the president flew to England on another unidentified jet.
5: Well, that's right. You know, it's really remarkable what happened there. All of this is because of two facts. One, Ankara, Turkey is 1,000 miles from Tehran, Iran, and Iran has the capability of having missiles that can travel 2,500 miles. So those two facts led the Secret Service to go about making certain that the president was not in any danger, that he was secure. But lots of questions still in regards to how the White House went about this and how they never disclosed that the president did not fly with the rest of his staff, as well as the Secretary of State, from Ankara to the UK. He did that without anyone's knowledge.
4: Yeah, and I was a bit surprised that maybe they wouldn't have come clean after everyone was home saying, we want to set the record straight here.
5: That's right. They had an opportunity. My gosh, this was weeks and weeks ago. I was in Ankara, Turkey for this NATO summit. I traveled on a commercial plane to and from Turkey, but they certainly could have disclosed this after the fact. Nothing wrong with that. You know, and you point to the fact that this is the threat that Iran poses, not only to the region, but to the rest of the world, in, you know, essentially disclosing that information. For whatever reason, the White House chose not to disclose that. And it was a reporting by the Washington Post that was then confirmed by the White House, including President Trump, that made this story come to life. And I asked the president, I traveled on Air Force One this week, the new Air Force One, Rory, with the president. And I asked the president, were you surprised that the Secret Service directed you to take that military plane? And the president said to me, Rory, no, I wasn't surprised. He said, I am a marked man. Iran wants to kill me. And that's because I'm a consequential president. So, you know, the president was not surprised at all about the actions taken by the Secret Service in order to make certain that he was secure.
4: And finally, Caroline Leavitt will be leaving her role as a press secretary. She's a new mom again, and maybe it's just a lot on her plate right now.
5: Well, it's a demanding job. It is a lot on her plate, for sure. She just came back from maternity leave. She gave birth in early May. And, you know, when you are out there as an advocate for the leader of the free world, especially when the leader of the free world is Donald Trump, you are busy. It is a demanding job. She was exceedingly good in her job. I think she's one of the best secretaries that I've worked with during the course of my time covering the White House. And I've worked with 17 White House press secretaries. But now the president must find a replacement. And I think he has some big shoes to fill because Caroline was a forceful advocate for the president and someone that he trusted.
4: Our White House correspondent, John Decker, the host of the White House Briefing Room podcast as well. John, thanks for the wrap up.
5: Thanks a lot, Rory. Have a great day and I'll talk to you real soon.
4: New vaccine recommendations as the Weekend Dive continues.
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1: Very major tariffs were going on to Canada today. We delayed it for 3 days because I think we have a deal with the Prime Minister and a good deal for everybody.
2: Did you have anything to deal with the murder of your
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4: Welcome back to The Weekend Dive. I'm Rory O'Neill. Splashy headlines this week that Merck and Moderna, the two big drug companies, had a successful clinical trial using a drug that may help cancer patients. Let's bring in Dr. Nicholas DeVito, an oncologist and immunotherapist at Duke University. Now, doctor, first, can you explain a bit, well, how is it that Moderna and this mRNA vaccine, two things I never heard of before COVID, are suddenly involved in curing cancer?
5: That's one of the best things about these mRNA vaccines is that they're incredibly nimble and they can adapt to different diseases and offer solutions in many different areas just because the technology is so flexible. So while we can make a vaccine that is based on the mRNA that we want our immune system to target proteins from with COVID and other infectious disease, we can also, like in this study, take patients' tumors when they're being removed from their body and develop personalized vaccines that are based on some of the proteins in the cancers and the mRNAs that then lead to them being expressed. So this flexibility, this speed is unique to mRNA vaccines, and the lessons that we've learned from COVID are now being taken into anti-cancer treatments.
4: But this is a vaccine that wouldn't necessarily prevent first-time cancers. What it's really doing is helping to treat people by helping prevent them getting those cancers to return.
5: That's correct. Yeah, this is what we would call the adjuvant setting, which is given after a surgery is done. So if a cancer is removed by a surgery, we can help the immune system remember that it was there and fight it going forward. And one of the things that Moderna did by partnering with Merck is to combine this with what's called an immune checkpoint inhibitor. And an immune checkpoint is where once your immune system has recognized the cancer and says, I need to attack that cancer, the cancer then defends itself by tiring out the immune system. And those immune checkpoint inhibitors then take that break off and allow your immune system to attack it. So if you go back in history, you can see a lot of cancer vaccines that failed in like the 1990s. And that's part of the reason why. So now we have faster, more flexible technology that can be made in a personalized way. And we have a way of taking off the brakes from the immune system with immunotherapy like pembrolizumab that was used in this study and make those vaccines actually effective for preventing cancer from coming back and hopefully in the future at treating existing cancer and preventing cancer in high-risk individuals.
4: Well, and this was specifically a study on melanomas, right? Would this only be a kind
5: That's
4: of
5: right.
4: therapy on a solid tumor, or could this be used for blood cancers or more diffuse cancers?
5: That's a great question. I think that this has broad applicability and could be used in a lot of different cancers. Cancers fundamentally, while they are a collection of many, many different diseases, are organs growing in our body that shouldn't be there. They're trying to establish, you know, a home. And our immune system should be able to reject it. So vaccines and growing our immune system's repertoire of what it should be able to attack is critical to advancing cancer treatment. And so I think that while this is starting in melanoma, as immunotherapy has often started in melanoma, this has been true with other treatments, including Keytruda or pembrolizumab itself, you're going to see this move into other cancers and other settings. And not just this, you know, after surgery melanoma setting.
4: Now, I know you do a lot of research in the field of colorectal cancers. Are you champing at the bit here? Do you see this as your opportunity? Like, oh, sign us up next?
5: Yeah. I've actually already started, you know, over the past few months been talking to various people that are involved in this and other vaccine studies, because I really think that there's tremendous opportunity in colorectal cancer, where we're seeing an increasing incidence in patients being diagnosed with early onset colorectal cancer. We're seeing more advanced disease, and our therapeutic options are limited, especially when patients have metastasis to the liver, often to only chemotherapy. So the idea that we could, you know, take a person's colorectal cancer out and give them a vaccine and immunotherapy to prevent it from coming back would be a really big advantage, but also to make immunotherapies that have classically not worked in colorectal cancer start to work by allowing our immune system to recognize the cancer as non-self or foreign in the first place. So I agree, tremendous opportunity here. I've worked long in the field of metastasis and immune checkpoint inhibitor resistance. So I hope to continue to build on these successes and try to find ways to make these vaccines work better for our patients with colorectal cancer and other gastrointestinal cancers.
4: And when you talk about treating people, you know, essentially based on the tumor that you took out, that's where you get the secret ingredient to make the specific vaccine. Just how specific is it for that individual?
5: It's pretty specific, although there's significant overlap. You know, a lot of cancers will have the same antigens as other cancers too. Like, pulling one out of the hat, like melanoma has an antigen called MART1 or MART1. And there have been treatments that have, you know, tried to target MART1 indiscriminately of the tumor type and patient itself. And so I think you're probably going to see some more what we would call off-the-shelf vaccines that show up over time. And this would mean where you have a group of antigens or foreign proteins that you're trying to target with mRNAs that are shared amongst different patients. And a great example of that would be in like pancreatic cancer, where 90% of pancreatic cancers have a mutation in a gene called KRAS or KRAS. There have been vaccines that have been developed like by people like Liz Jaffe at Johns Hopkins that have shown effectiveness against KRAS as an off-the-shelf, non-personalized vaccines. So I think you're going to see this parallel development of like multiple different vaccine strategies that target cancers in different ways, and ones that are either shared antigens that are, again, like off-the-shelf, ready to go, and then ones that are personalized, especially when you have a whole tumor that's being removed and you have lots of cancer to work with to develop those vaccines. So again, this flexibility is really key to these mRNA platforms. And I think that we're just going to continue to do more and more of that expansive idea of how we can leverage this for better patient outcomes.
4: Dr. Nicholas DeVito is an oncologist and immunotherapist at Duke University, helping us to understand some of the headlines, the encouraging headlines about cancer treatments becoming available. Dr. DeVito, thanks so much for your time.
5: Happy to do it. Thanks for listening. Have a good one.
4: Also on the medical front this week, there's some new hope for those dealing with hearing loss. News Nation's Avery Boyce reports it involves a new approach using gene therapy.
3: According to the National Institutes of Health, for the last several decades, hearing loss treatment has only addressed the effect. So think about using a megaphone to amplify sound. But this new gene therapy addresses the cause.
6: According to Atara Mini's website, normal hearing levels return to 42% of patients in 1 year.
7: I mean, I'd love to hear him say mama.
8: That would be cool. Yeah, I mean, I sing him to sleep kind of most nights, especially lately since the surgery. And it'd be cool if he, you know, sung along even a little bit.
7: Or if he could hear music.
8: Or that.
6: Leah Hamill and Andrew Tyne's 16-month-old son, Everett, received the gene therapy 13 days ago. The Alabama Department of Public Health says they played a role in making sure insurance covered it.
9: It's just a lot of advocacy and a lot of reaching out to people to ensure that things actually happen for the patient.
3: The manufacturer of Otemini says that they will be providing the drug for free. But as for the hospital bills, ABPH recommends reaching out to your insurance provider. But right now, it seems that coverage is on a case-by-case basis.
4: That's News Nation's Avery Boyce reporting from Birmingham, Alabama this week. Frat bros get caught up in a drug operation, and investors respond after the U.S. debt topped $40 trillion this week. Those stories and more as the Weekend Dive continues. I'm Rory O'Neill.

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2: The Phillies on an 8-game winning streak after routing the Cardinals 12-3. Kyle Schwarber, his major league leading 38th home run, fills with 2 4-run innings. LA beats the Pirates 4-3. Tarek Skubal wins his first game as a Dodger, striking out 11. NFL news, Falcons quarterback Michael Penix fully cleared to practice after undergoing left ACL surgery in November. I'm Trey Bender.
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6: Good morning and welcome to The Flatline. I'm your host, Rick Hughes. And for the next few minutes, please stay with me. It won't be long, just about 30 minutes of motivation, inspiration, education, and absolutely no manipulation. So think about that. God gave you two ends, one to sit with, one to think with. And success in your life will depend on which one you use. Heads, you win. Tails, you're going to lose. So good morning and welcome to another episode of The Flat Line. We have a lot of new stations airing us this morning in Dallas and Tucson, Albuquerque, Seattle, Pittsburgh, Portland, and Topeka even. So welcome to all of you. I hope you'll at least give me one opportunity to inform you of God's gracious plan for all of us. It's a short 30-minute show, but my team and I believe in you. We booked this time believing that you'll respond to it. We think you'll find this show very encouraging for your life. We will never ask you for money, nor will we ever try to sell you anything. We just want you to sit back and relax and consider the things you're about to hear. And should you have a question, you can always visit our website. That's simply rickhughesministries.org. Or you can call 800-831-0718. Last week, we started to look at the Apostle Paul's letter to his young prodigy, Timothy. So this is kind of a continuation of what we started on 1095. This is 1096 Sundays. And we're talking about the cultural erosion of this country.

you recognize this type of behavior that Paul is talking about, and see if you recognize it being predominant in our land today. In verse 2 of 2 Timothy 3, "For men shall be lovers of their own selves, covetous, boasters, proud, blasphemers, disobedient to parents, unthankful and unholy." I went through each of these behavior traits last week and I explained what each one was. If you didn't get it, we have that. We can send you the transcript if you'd like to have it. But the fundamental flaw was this: they would be lovers of self. This is obviously an individual who's intent in his own selfish interest. And this type of person has obviously an unrealistic self-image formed in the arrogant thinking of his very own mentality. And that unrealistic self-image leads to unrealistic expectations. Let me share something with you I found interesting this week. Dale Wimbrow, W-I-M-B-R-O-W, Dale Wimbrow wrote a poem in 1934 that mails this lover of self, this type of behavior. And that poem is entitled "The Guy in the Glass." I'm going to read it to you and try to hope it makes sense. "When you get what you want in your struggle for pelf, and the world makes you the king for a day, then go to the mirror and look at yourself and see what that guy has to say. For it isn't your father or your mother or your wife whose judgment upon you must pass. The fella that counts the most is the one who's staring back from the glass. He's the fella to please, never mind all the rest, for he's with you clear up to the end, and you have passed your most dangerous test if the guy in the glass is your friend. You may be like Jack Horner and Chisel Plum and think you're a wonderful guy, but the man in the glass says you're only a bum if you can't look him straight in the eye. You can fool the whole world down the pathway of years and get pats on the back as you pass, but your final reward will be heartaches and tears if you cheated the guy in the glass." Again, thank you, Dale Wimbrow, for writing that poem in 1934. What do we get out of that? We get this: don't lie to yourself. Don't pretend to be someone you're not. First and foremost, are you confident? First and foremost, this must mean you must get this straight now. Are you confident that you have eternal life? Some people say, well, how could I actually know it for sure? Well, you can. One simple act of faith can seal the deal for you if you are willing to recognize that you are lost and you need redemption. In 1 John 5:1, John wrote these words: "Whosoever believeth that Jesus is the Christ is born of God." In 1 John 5:13, "These things I have written unto you that believe on the name of the Son of God, that you may know," not hope, not try, not wish, "that you may know that you have eternal life, and that you may believe on the name of the Son of God." So you can be absolutely confident that you're going to heaven if you have believed in the Lord Jesus Christ and trusted him to be your Savior. Most people do that with an act of prayer. Some go forward in the church. Some go to their knees in privacy. A lot of different ways. But all you have to do is go to God and admit you're lost and tell him that you believe in the Lord Jesus Christ and you want to be saved. Now, let's go back and look at some of those other indicators Paul warned Timothy about, and in fact, look to see if they're prevalent in our good old USA today. The first one he mentioned in review is covetous. What does that mean? It means lovers of money. Oh, yeah, we have that today, that's for sure. You can bet your boots on that, but the amount of gambling, the amount of stealing, the amount of whatever. People think money is the key to happiness. And what's strange is that many people that win the lottery die lonely and broke and unhappy. Because here's the principle you can never forget. Unhappy people will take their unhappiness with them wherever they go. So covetous was one of the trends of a degenerate society. Another trend we looked at last week was a boaster. He's the imposter. He's not what he says he is. He's an actor.
Proud was another term.

0: And that's an arrogant person. Arrogant, unrealistic self-image, as I told you earlier in this message. It's amazing when arrogance can lie to yourself. The arrogant person is usually self-righteous and usually thinking that he's something that he's not. He rejects authority, and he always leads to self-destruction. So the first stage of arrogance is self-deception, and then self-destruction, it comes. And then not only did he talk about covetous, but boasters and proud and blasphemers. Blasphemers, what is that? That's the individuals who will reject God's plan flat out, don't want it, not interested. And there's a lot of that in our country today as well. Disobedient to parents, Paul warned him about. And that's about the rejection of the authority of mom and dad at home. If you don't learn how to handle authority at home, you grow up being kind of confused in life. You can't handle the authority of the police officer. Can't handle the authority of the principal at school. You can't have the authority of your boss. You have to learn how to handle authority to your parents. That's where it starts. Mom and dad, you have to teach your children authority orientation. And then another word Paul used was unthankful, which meant no gratitude, no appreciation. And then he said unholy, and that's lacking reverence for God. Wicked, wicked people. No prayer, no church, no Bible. Let me ask you a question. When's the last time you picked up the Bible and read it? I know you're busy. I know you have a full life. I know you got all sorts of things going on with children and grandchildren and job and hobbies. But when's the last time you picked the Bible up and read it? If you haven't done it a long time, may I suggest that you go in the New Testament to the book of John and start reading right there. So today, let's move on the list that Paul warned Timothy about, because the next sinful trait described that will increase in those days ahead is this word here, 2 Timothy 3:3, without natural affection. That Greek word astorgos, A-S-T-O-R-G-O-S, astorgos, means this. It's a descriptive adjective implying a hard-hearted individual. Unloving individuals, especially for parents or children for their own parents. As a matter of fact, this is indicative of Satan's desire to destroy the family. According to the U.S. Census Bureau, there are 18.2 million children that have no biological step or adoptive father in their home. How can a man walk away from what he's fathered? I myself am a victim of a fatherless home. The closest thing I had to a father was my football coach in high school. I have no doubt he loved me, and he encouraged me and taught me how to be a winner in athletics. I was able to make the high school All-American football team. I was able to sign a scholarship to the University of Alabama. I was able to set the state records in throwing the shot put in the distance and track and field. My coach brought out the best in me. But now, thank goodness, I have my Heavenly Father, without a doubt, who loves me and watches over me. And I hope you do as well. Another word Paul used in this passage in 2 Timothy 3:3 is truce breakers. Truce breakers. The Greek word aspandos. This means one who cannot be persuaded to enter into a covenant. It means he's untrue to his promise or a failure to pay his debt. If you're thinking about bankruptcy in our nation, think about those who don't repay their debt. Think about how gossip betrays your trust. Truce breakers. Here are a couple of recommendations for you if you'd like to take them. I'd like to give them to you. Here's one. Do not loan money to friends. If your friends need some money, give it to them. Give them what they need. No strings attached, but don't loan them money. And secondly, do not disclose secrets to other people. Why? Because they will spread your secrets. So the bottom line is the word trust. Times are coming when it will be hard to trust anybody in this country, especially a politician. In Psalm 118, verse 8, the Bible gives us who we should trust. It's better to take refuge in the Lord than to trust in man. It's better to take refuge in the Lord than to trust in man. And then we move into the word false accusers. The Greek word used here is diabolos. And in the Greek New Testament word, this is the word for the devil. In this case, it refers to a literal evil being who is viciously opposed to God and his children, according to the Mounts New Testament Dictionary. This diabolos refers to a slanderer or an accuser. So in the future, we can expect individuals to be without love, unforgiving, slanderous. To slander an individual means you give false and malicious statements about someone, intending to injure the reputation of someone. Our Lord Jesus Christ was slandered in this passage in Mark 14, verses 15 through 58. Let me see if I can get this open so you can see what it says here. All right. In Mark 14, 57 and 58, then some men stood up and told this lie against Jesus. Here's what they said. We heard him say, I will tear down the temple which men have made, and after 3 days I will build one that is not made by men. That's not what the Lord Jesus Christ was applying to. He wasn't talking about tearing down the brick temple, the mortar temple. He was talking about his temple, his body. So the next personality trait, after dealing with false accusers, liars, truth breakers, people that don't have any natural affection, is a word incontinent. That's a personality trait that will surface as our nation continues to go down the pipes. Incontinent. The Greek word akrates means powerless, impotent, in a moral sense, without self-control, meaning enslaved to the desires of the flesh. It's a sad state of affair to be like that, but it happens. None of us are perfect. All of us commit sin in our life and get hooked on sin. There's no doubt about that. There are favorite areas that we go to when we sin. Not everybody does the same thing. But this flesh is very strong and very powerful. And it's very easy to get hooked on the flesh. Because with the flesh, that's one of the three enemies we face in our life. The Bible says that we have to war with the flesh, the world, and the devil. So the flesh is very strong. And that's what it's talking about here, the desires of the flesh. So the next word comes up is fierce, meaning not tame or savage or unrestrained, having unrestrained emotions from the buildup of scar tissue in the soul. You know what that is? That's when an individual scars their life up to where they feel no guilt. They feel no compassion. That's part of what's going on in the murders and the homicides that we see today in major cities. We see individuals that will kill you and laugh about it. It doesn't bother them to kill somebody, be it man, woman, or child. Fierce. Ephesians 4:18, having the understanding darkened, blackout. Their soul is blacked out. And they are alienated from the life of God. That's true. Because of the ignorance that is in them, because of the hardness of their heart. Blindness of their heart is the English word, and the word blindness is the word porosis, is scar tissue. You ever see one of the older folks sit around with a sharp knife and whittle away at a callus on their hand? When you get a callus on your heart, then you feel no guilt, no shame, and you will do some crazy, crazy things. And that's what's going to be coming up in our country, unrestrained emotions. The more scar tissue built up, the more unrestrained people will be. There are certain parts of certain cities you can't go into safely today. I've been into some of those cities like Houston and Atlanta, and it's not safe to go into those cities because it's like a war zone. Fierce, savage, unrestrained, and there will be more of that in the future. Then the word despisers of those who are good. What does that mean, despisers of those that are good? It means being opposed to good men, honorable men. Good, honorable men will be hated by the evil men. So what's the difference between a male and a man? I used to give this talk in high schools when I spoke a lot in high schools. What's the difference between a man and a male? Well, a man, M, he has momentum. He hears and he keeps the word of God. That's momentum. And the A, M-A, is authority orientation. He orients to authority. He's respectful of authority. And the N, M-A-N, stands for noble, honorable. But what about the male? What about him? He's not a man at all. The M stands for minus momentum. There's no hearing and no keeping of the word of God in his life. The A, M-A, A stands for anti-authority. He doesn't believe in authority. He doesn't obey authority. He does what he wants to do. And the L, M-A-L, L stands for loser. He's a loser. He's a loser in life. And you need to get away from him and leave him alone. And the E, M-A-L-E, stands for emotional. He lives by his emotions. So Galatians 6, 9 through 7 says this, let us not be weary in doing good. Remember, this verse was despisers of those who are good. And this verse says, don't be weary in doing good. That means you're going to be hated because of the good you do. For in due season we shall reap if we faint not. 6:10, and this is again, and this is Galatians 6:10. As we have therefore opportunity, let us do good. There it is again. Unto all men, especially unto them who are of the household of faith. You will find that because you are a Christian, because you live by standard, because you obey the authorities, because you're polite and help people, you will be hated. Despisers of those who are good, because you make other people look bad. And then it goes on to talk about traitors. Paul said there'll be traitors. Pradates in the Greek. What does pradates mean? It refers to a betrayer. You remember Judas Iscariot was known as the betrayer in Luke 6:16. It means a person that has no trust factor. And he forces everyone in his perimeter to be extremely cautious. No trust factor. Traitors. You know, that's true. We have spies in our nation, spies for the Chinese, spies for the Russians, spies for the whatever. Traitors. There are people that will turn against you for money. That goes back to that lovers of money thing. There'll be more of that to come in the future. Heady, H-E-A-D-Y, heady. Paul said there'll be heady people. Prapates, prapates. The Greek word headstrong or reckless. These sort of people will not take advice. They won't listen to anyone who gives them good advice. They are determined to do it their way. That's the arrogant, unrealistic self-image they have. So the arrogant person has what? He has unrealistic self-image. He's self-deceived. He won't take advice. And then Paul talks about high-minded, people that are high-minded. Tufo-o. Tufo-o is the Greek word. Tufo-o. It means lifted up with pride. It means insolent, conceited, foolish. Literally to be wrapped in a mist or a fog, blinded by your own arrogance. And that's true as well. That's coming. Lovers of pleasure, the next verse says. That's a hedonistic lifestyle, self-indulgent, and pursuit of pleasure in their life. That's all they live for, pleasure. Whatever their lust pattern is, that's what they live for. They're lovers of pleasure, whether it's sex lust, money lust, arrogance, power lust, approbation lust, chemical lust, drug lust. They're lovers of pleasure, hedonistic. More than lovers of God. There's a combination of two words there, philos theos. Philotheos is the priority in life, not worship. But worship of pleasure. So their priority in their life is not worshiping God. It's worshiping pleasure. That's called a frantic search for happiness. These type of individuals never find it. Because unhappy people take their unhappiness with them wherever they go. So if you've been listening, you know I've been describing the mindset of many Americans today. We are not the people we were in the 50s after that Second World War. Did you ever hear a lady named Kate Smith sing God Bless America? Oh, what a song. Will we ever return to those times when we appreciated our God and we loved our country? If we're going to do that, there has to be some changes. And it has to start with us, you and me. You know, I looked at how do you change? What's the greatest change known to mankind? And I found it in 2 Corinthians 5:17. Here it is. Therefore, if anyone is in Christ, he is a new creation. There's the change. Old things have passed away, and behold, all things have become new. When I believed in the Lord Jesus Christ and I accepted him as my Savior that night when I went to bed, it was the first night in many nights that I had a peaceful sleep. I was at peace with God. I had a new priority in my life. I had what I call a priority shift in my life. I was a new person. I had to learn a new language. I had to learn new things. I had to learn how to live a different way than what I had been living. And that's the wonderful thing about becoming a new person in Christ. At one time, you were dichotomous. You had a body and a soul, but now you're trichotomous, three, body, soul, and spirit. You're a new creation. And when the body wears out, you can throw it away because your soul and spirit will go to heaven. You get a new body. No more tears, no more pain, no more sorrows. The old things will be passed away, the Bible says. That'll be a wonderful thing. So at the point of salvation, we have a priority shift. Old things are no longer important. We leave behind the ways of the world and we march into our new life and what's before us. If you'd like to have this new life, I invite you to pray after me these simple words. Simply repeat them after me, if you would. Heavenly Father, I know I'm a sinner. I believe Jesus Christ died for me. I'm willing to accept him as my Savior. Thank you for hearing my prayer. If you prayed with me, let me know. Let me know as soon as possible. The announcer will tell you how to contact us, and I have some free material that I'd like to send to you that will help you in your new journey in life. Next week, I'm going to come back and show you how you can have an entirely different lifestyle. None of this stuff we've been talking about. I'm going to show you the right way to live, the most wonderful way to live, the different way that the Christian can live, and he can have happiness and peace for the rest of his life. If you'll come back next Sunday and give me a shot, I'd appreciate it. If you'd like to contact us, you can go to our website. The announcer will tell you how to do that. Or you can call 800-831-0718. 800-831-0718. And again, thank you for all the new stations that are coming on board with Miami, Washington, D.C., Dallas, Houston, all coming on board with the Flotline, F-L-O-T, Flotline. And I hope you will come back next Sunday. Same time, same place. So until then, this is your host, Rick Hughes, saying thank you for listening to the Flotline.
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2: All right, I'd like to welcome our AC23 Plus listeners to another session. I'm Mike Asnault, Director of Arts and Education here at the Arts Council of Greater Baton Rouge. And today I have a longtime friend, wonderful artist, Ms. Jennifer Ellis. Jennifer, thanks for being here.
3: Thanks for inviting me, Mike.
2: It's a real pleasure. It's great to see you again. I got to see you the other night at, and I do a plug right away, at Hayride Scandal, where you and your husband David Ellis, wonderful bassist, and John Bishop on guitar were playing. And that's been a regular thing for you guys, huh?
3: That has been a regular thing since right before COVID.
2: That's a fun little place.
3: Yeah, it's a nice niche place. I think it's the best aesthetic for what you might think of classic jazz.
2: Well, that was going to be my next question. So the repertoire is essentially a Great American Songbook, right?
3: Exactly. Which yeah. I don't think we're hearing very much of vocally in town.
2: Right.
3: We do have people playing jazz gigs who are instrumentalists, but mm-hmm. not a lot of regular vocal presentations of Great American Songbook.
2: Right. So, listeners, if you like Great American Songbook, vocals especially, that's Thursday nights, right?
3: Right, 7 to 10 p.m. at Hayride Scandal.
2: Okay. Go check it out. Good drinks there, by the way. but let me do a proper introduction. So, Miss Ellis, performer, we just talked about that, music educator in the community for over 30 years. She's actually taught for us at the Arts Council Greater Baton Rouge. You've taught vocal music in the classroom, in the community, as a private teacher, as a performer. You've been on stage in roles with shows like Mamma Mia. These are principal roles, by the way. Mamma Mia, The King and I, and My Fair Lady. That's in the last few years, but many over the years. I just mentioned the Hayride Scandal. And one of the reasons I really wanted to bring you in is you have a production going on now. You serve on the board of Red Magnolia Theater Company, and you're heavily involved in this upcoming production of Men on Boats. Did
3: exactly.
2: I say that right?
3: You said it perfectly.
2: Okay, so I'm going to ask you about that in a minute. But before we get into all of that, I'm just curious, like, you're from Baton Rouge?
3: Yes, born in Baton Rouge.
2: So how did you, I'm always curious, like, how artists get into the arts? So at what level did that start to happen, and how did it happen?
3: I think what kind of formed my interest in certain genres, mm-hmm. which was a different interest than my peers, was that my dad kept all of his records in the top of my closet in my bedroom when I was a little girl. And that's where they happened to be stored. And we had a hi-fi that I would climb on a chair and pull stuff down from the closet and then explore whatever records were there.
2: Okay.
3: So a lot of classical music. And then when I say young, I'm probably five, okay. listening to my dad's records, musical theater, classical music, folk music, even choral, like Robert Shaw chorale sings songs of the old West.
2: Right.
3: Some big band, not as much jazz until later when I probably was in about middle school, discovered my dad's Nat King Cole records.
2: And that's a great place to start.
3: And I was immediately drawn in by

0: the warmth and sincerity of his voice. Mm-hmm. And that was probably the influence in the home as far as music. I began getting involved in some voice lessons with a group in middle school. And then my father said, you have to be 16 years old before you can take voice lessons privately. I wasn't sure how he thought that was a magic number, but he had done a lot of research about the voice. Okay. He was not a super formally trained musician, but he had a nice voice. Mm-hmm. He was an engineer, so he researched all processes.
1: Very methodical.
0: And also found who he thought was the best voice teacher for me, which was a lady named Mary Lou Henry.
1: Okay.
0: So I studied with her in high school, sang in the choir at Baton Rouge High, did some musical theater there. So starting then moving into a lot of vocal music. I had taken piano lessons for about 10 years with Duchesne Casdesus, who was a fantastic pianist in his own right and teacher. And then came the time to decide what to do after graduating.
1: Now, I'm gonna pause you for a second.
0: Sure.
1: When you were at Baton Rouge High, was that under Robbie Girard's
0: No, it was
1: direction?
0: Under his predecessor, who was Cecile Rescinsi.
1: Okay. Okay. Awesome.
0: Right. It was a very, very good choir.
1: Yeah.
0: Super. I think she really did plant the seed for what happened and is happening now at Baton Rouge High with the choral program.
1: Right.
0: So at time of graduation, what am I going to do? And my teacher was very frank and said, well, I think basically all you can do is to be a music teacher. And at 18, I absolutely did not want to be a teacher in any shape or form. I wanted to be a veterinarian.
1: Oh, really? Oh, I didn't know that.
0: Yes.
1: That's why I like doing these. You always learn something.
0: Right. Okay. So on the side, my side jobs in high school was to work at vet clinic.
1: Okay.
0: So I was very interested in being a veterinarian, absolutely not going to be a music educator.
1: Sure.
0: I went to Vanderbilt, who did not even have a music degree program at that point. Mm-hmm. However, a very respected music school called the Blair School of Music.
1: Sure.
0: In Nashville. So I took voice on the side while majoring in biology and English. And had a fantastic teacher there. Again, really helped my voice grow, very encouraging. Did a couple of musicals just there in the community at the time. Worked in the music library at Blair, so still staying in the music world as best I could as a biology and English major.
1: Right.
0: Ended up not being great at science, so graduated with the English degree with the intent of probably doing some type of journalism.
1: Right.
0: Maybe science journalism. I wanted to write scripts for Nova.
1: Okay. The
0: documentary series,
1: sure,
0: or for National Geographic.
1: Mm-hmm.
0: I wanted to go around the world and
1: sounds like fun.
0: And look at nature and
1: write
0: about it.
1: Mm-hmm.
0: All the while still staying, doing some music on the side. And so I didn't get that job with National Geographic. Didn't go to the Peace Corps. I applied for the Peace Corps.
1: Oh, really? Okay.
0: Oh, yes. See, you're learning some really interesting things. Continued to do music on the side. Took some voice lessons at Belmont College.
1: Okay, yeah.
0: And sang in a community choral group, small chamber group at Blair. Continued with that. And worked for American Cancer Society.
1: Okay.
0: Did that for 3 years, all the while still taking voice and singing and kind of just being formed by my own interests rather than going out and hearing a lot of artists. It was really more about what I listened to at home.
1: Sure.
0: On records.
1: Right.
0: Discovered Ella Fitzgerald through my husband, who gave me an Ella Fitzgerald record when we were dating.
1: Mm-hmm.
0: So that was...
1: it's a classy gift.
0: Absolutely. Very, very romantic from one musician to another.
1: Right.
0: And decided at 24 that I did want to pursue music as a career. Mm-hmm. So I moved back to Baton Rouge.
1: Okay.
0: Enrolled in LSU.
1: Okay, so this is a master's sort of pursuit?
0: No, this was a bachelor's.
1: Bachelor's, okay.
0: So going to be a bachelor's degree in vocal performance.
1: Okay.
0: Did that for about a year and decided, you know, I'm a grown-up and I need to make a living.
1: Okay.
0: And I'm getting married, mm-hmm. and I'm going into music education, much to the chagrin of my voice teacher. Because I told her, she says, why are you doing this? And I said, because I don't want to flip burgers.
1: Sure.
0: She wasn't.
1: You're practical.
0: Exactly. She wasn't happy with that, but that's what I did.
1: Yeah.
0: Stayed doing, opera workshop on the side, singing in a new chamber group that was done by Dr. Ken Fulton.
1: Oh, yeah.
0: A group of 16.
1: Mm-hmm.
0: That was a great experience, getting more interested in choral music through that influence of his, and graduated with a bachelor's in music education.
1: Okay. So two bachelor's at that point.
0: Two bachelor's, yes.
1: Yeah.
0: Right.
1: Awesome. And did you start teaching him?
0: I did. I got a job the very next semester after graduating.
1: Mm-hmm.
0: Started teaching at McKinley Middle Magnet School.
1: Oh, yeah.
0: This would be the old facility before the new mm-hmm. beautiful facility.
1: I remember it.
0: A great experience, became a huge choral program. At one point I had over 200 students.
1: That's a lot.
0: And I enjoyed that quite a bit. It did have its stresses. And so I took a sabbatical as soon as I could, which was 3 years in. And decided to explore whether I could start a voice studio.
1: Okay.
0: And also at the same time was approached by someone who was interested in starting a community children's chorus, and they were looking for a director.
1: Gotcha.
0: So in 1997, I and two others formed the Greater Baton Rouge Children's Chorus. And we just kind of put a call out in the community. We had a wonderful group of about 45 kids, mm-hmm. very beginning. And then I went on to do that for about 17 years.
1: That's a long run.
0: Yeah, it was a long run. And that was something I'm still very proud of. And there are a lot of times I miss it.
1: Mm-hmm.
0: Miss the relationships, miss the creativity.
1: And you have such an impact on kids when you do something like that.
0: Yeah, and it's been wonderful that some of them are music educators now.
1: Isn't that great to see?
0: I love it. I call myself a grand teacher.
1: Mm-hmm.
0: You know, when you see those kids like your grandchildren.
1: Yeah, it's a legacy too.
0: It is a legacy, and it really thrills me. And I've received some really nice messages mm-hmm. from these kids who have talked about the influence that Greater Baton Rouge Children's Chorus had on them.
1: Sure.
0: Or things that they say, I still remember you saying this, and now I use that with my students, and that really makes me super, mm-hmm. super happy. So, yeah, I did that for quite some time.
1: Yeah. Well, as we mentioned in the introduction, you're doing a production here.
0: Yes.
1: At the Arts Council at Greater Baton Rouge in our Black Box Theater. And this is a production of, the company is called, again?
0: Red Magnolia Theater Company.
1: And how did that come about, and what is it?
0: So I was not involved in the inception, but in 2017, a group of women in the community decided to form a theater company that focused on providing more opportunities for women in theater. More exposure of works by women. Shows with strong female leads.
1: Gotcha.
0: Also, the opportunity for women to be very heavily involved in producing, marketing, directing, all elements of the theater arts. And I came on board, actually, it was my very first backstage job I'd ever done, which was, I think, in about 2018 or 2019. So as a volunteer, I did props for Still Magnolias.
1: Okay.
0: And I really, really enjoyed the backstage element. It allowed me to explore a level of creativity that I had not done before, because all of my experience was on stage. So I really enjoyed creating, doing something that was completely unrelated to music. And eventually, during COVID, of course, as all of us shifted gears a lot and found new interests, I got more involved and became a member at large of the board. And it's kind of been a steady growth of responsibility since then. Something I really wanted to do when I got on the board was to help Red Magnolia finish their 501c3 to become a nonprofit organization, which I did. And I was very, very proud to help do that. And I worked as secretary and now as administrative vice president, which is the, our top, right now, top level officer. I call myself the room mother of the organization.
1: Well, tell me about this production y'all are about to put on.
0: Absolutely. It's a very creative production. And it is the story of a real life event, which is the 1869 expedition by John Wesley Powell and 10 men or 9 other men into the Grand Canyon. It was a 1,000-mile river journey with the goal of charting previously uncharted land. So the characters in this play are all real people that you can read about. But the twist is that the playwright wrote it and intended it to be played all by women or by female-identifying actors. So all of us are given the chance to play a role that females don't get to play. Do you get to be an adventurer? Do you get to, you know, wear a gun, carry a rifle, kill a fish with a frying pan, explore the Grand Canyon, you know, get rescued off of a cliff, save someone from a whirlpool. So it's a lot of fun getting to explore characters or stereotypes that are normally played by men. Also, the language is a bit anachronistic. You won't hear what you would imagine 1869 dialogue, stuffy historical dialogue. Very modern. A lot of rough talk, a lot of some modern phrases, and also perhaps the way a woman might say some things, or how those would be emotionally informed.
1: Okay.
0: So it's a very interesting concept.
1: Yeah. So when did the, do you know when the playwright wrote this?
0: The play was first presented in 2016. So it is a female playwright, Jacqueline Backhouse. Mm-hmm. And she started out actually writing the play just to present the story of the Powell Expedition. Mm-hmm. And as she continued in writing, she then decided to make the characters female identifying.
1: Right.
0: That was not her initial intent. So she shifted gears.
1: Okay.
0: And I'm glad that she did.
1: So you said in the actual expedition, it was about 9 or 10?
0: It's 10 men.
1: So is that the cast? Is that the size of the cast?
0: Yes, it's 10 men. Powell being the leader, played by Mathilde Bergeron. She's making her debut with Red Magnolia.
1: Okay.
0: And our director, Madeline Mullins, who's also on the board, she's a theater educator in the community in the Talented Arts Program. Mm-hmm. She decided for our production that the river, which is the nemesis of the men on boats, would be portrayed by people. So our river is portrayed by 4 actors.
1: Interesting.
0: And done in a very abstract way through dance and creative movement, use of textiles, which I think makes the river a real character, because it is. It is the nemesis.
1: Hmm. And the choice of doing that is that wasn't originally in the...
0: No, not at all.
1: Okay.
0: Not at all. So it's a super creative choice. And so that's added 4 extra actors to the production.
1: Yeah.
0: And what's amazing about this production in this space at the Arts Council is, due to the size of the black box, mm-hmm. The show is being performed in the round. Mm-hmm. So the audience will enjoy the story in one single row encircling the stage.
1: Gotcha.
0: The audience is really going to feel like they're part of the story.
1: Mm-hmm.
0: Everything's close up.
1: Yeah.
0: And all the excitement, all the humor, all the frustration, the challenges will be felt really firsthand by the actors.
1: Right.
0: And I can say that because actually I'm in it as well.
1: Well, I was about to ask you, so who are some of the other talent involved as far as the acting?
0: Mathilde Bergeron is our Powell. She's making her debut. Elizabeth Matthews.
2: That's all the time we have for today. Thanks for tuning in. 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
11: Even more tension. I'm Paul Stevens, Fox News. Tensions rising again between the U.S. and Iran. Iran warning its Gulf neighbors not to join President Trump's new economic campaign, threatening retaliation if they cooperate with Washington. Meantime, traffic through the Strait of Hormuz has surged as ships increasingly use an Oman-backed corridor. And Pakistan's army chief is set to visit Tehran tomorrow, Monday, for talks with Iranian officials. In Ukraine, meantime, Russia attacks are intensifying. At least 16 people killed in a Russian drone strike on a shopping center in the hometown of President Zelensky. Another Russian attack killed 7 people across Ukraine. Zelensky appealing for more air defense missiles as France pledges to speed up deliveries. The world's top tennis stars arriving in New York for this year's final Grand Slam event. And this year, the U.S. Open comes with a new security measure. The NYPD said to have new authority to take down unauthorized drones floating over that tournament.
12: Qualifying and fan week for the 2026 U.S. Open kicks off Sunday at the USTA Billie Jean King National Tennis Center in Queens. More than 1 million fans are expected to attend the tournament, which runs through Saturday, September 13th. In preparation, the New York Police Department announced a new counterterrorism authority that will independently take down unauthorized drones in the area using specialized electronic tools. This marks the first event in the U.S. where local law enforcement can do this. It's a result of the federal Safer Skies Act, which Congress passed last year. For more details about the tournament, folks can go to usopen.org. Kristen Goodwin, Fox News.
11: Texas judge denying Carmelo Anthony's request for a new trial. Anthony was convicted of murder in the fatal stabbing of 17-year-old Austin Metcalf at a high school track meet last year. He was sentenced to 35 years in prison. Anthony's legal team plans an appeal. 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

0: so glad to have you on this station. So glad to have you with us. 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One thing I saw that's starting to get attention, I don't know if the young folks will start doing this or not, but this is a new thing that's starting to catch on. I've not heard this talked about anywhere else, but perhaps you have. But there are new tattoos called Cypherex. I think I'm saying that right. Cypherex. Cypherex. Believe that's the name. And these are really interesting if they did catch on. I think there's some limitations to them, but the idea is there's no pain at all. The tattoo is permanent and you can order it right to your home. And here's an example. This is from The Verge right now. It says, this tattoo is permanent, pain-free, and might soon come in the mail. And they show somebody with like a really simple little star tattoo. And you go on to a website, or that's the idea, Cypherex, this London-based company. You order one of these tattoos. They have like stars and hearts and all sorts of different designs and stuff. And when you get it at your house, you press it against your skin and it gives you like an instant tattoo that is permanent.
1: It's got like a whole bunch of micro needles. How is that pain-free?
0: I don't know. They said it's pain-free. So they're little. That's under like a microscope where you see them like a little pointy there. But it's this little thing that you get. It's in the design of your tattoo. And then you squish it against your skin when you get it. And then it's supposed to be pain-free. As it says, the process is designed to be quiet, fast, and pain-free, all of which I found to be true. This is the article saying this. Opening the door for even more people to rock some permanent ink. Some cosmetic products already use a similar technology. Micro-needle tattoo patches have been explored since at least 2022. But this is a consumer-ready product. So you'll actually get this thing in the mail. And then it says a flexible tattoo bandage was applied to it to make it not move around. Then there was a sticker placed over top. And then 15 minutes you wait till it processes and then you're done. And it, like, press it against your skin. Right now it's pretty simple. You're looking at stars and hearts and stuff. But the idea is eventually, like, let's say Josh wants a Pokemon tattoo.
2: Sure.
0: They make a deal with the Pokemon people. You buy the Pokemon tattoo. You bring it to your house. You put it on your skin. Kind of like you would a temporary tattoo.
1: Interesting.
0: And then you get a tattoo.
1: I wonder if the people that are really into tattoos would welcome this or shun it.
0: What do you think? Josh stolen valor or no?
2: It's so small. Like, it can't take the place of a full-size tattoo yet, obviously.
0: Not yet. No.
2: That's fine for hobbyists.
0: Yeah, but it could soon because they made these pretty small right now. You put them on your ankle, you put them on your waist, your hip, or whatever, and you get a tiny little tattoo just like that. Maybe quickly they license out the Playboy Bunny logo. Maybe they license out some simple sports team type things, and then people can get these and press them up against their skin, and you got a permanent tattoo out of it. Honestly, it'd be great for bets with your friends and different things like that. Like,
2: if you could personalize it too,
0: yeah,
2: that'd be funny.
0: Yeah, and you'd go, all right, loser's getting this.
1: Is it really going to ramp up the guy who loses fantasy football
0: right, yeah.
1: punishment?
0: Right between your eyes. Just press that sucker right in your face. Oof. Says, pick your design.
1: You know what? That's another kind of bad news for this technology. Is like, if you had your friend passed out on the couch, you just went and tattooed
0: start
1: him.
0: Start pressing them against them all over their body? Yeah. Yeah, it can happen. Somebody says, Vendisora over on Twitch watching the show says, this is essentially a chemical burn, right? No, I believe it's ink. It's like ink on this thing.
2: Micro needles.
0: So when you get a tattoo, as I don't need to explain this to everybody, but just for those of you who don't know, you're taking a needle that's going in and out and it goes, you know, it takes the ink and brings it in and out of your skin, giving you the tattoo. This is all of the ink and all of the correct colors already on top of the micro needles in the position of the tattoo. So it's almost like a sticker or something. You're putting it across you, but then it delivers the ink into those exact places with the micro needles, and now your tattoo is perfectly matched up and permanent, and it doesn't hurt, according to them.
1: It says, the website itself says minimal discomfort.
0: All right.
1: Longevity permanent, color carbon black, up to 1.5 by 1.5 centimeters. Micron scale precision, the aftercare is quite minimal, and just a safe, fast, and convenient application. New form of permanent tattooing, micro dot tattoo.
0: I think people might be into this. They do the, what's the henna? They have like henna tattoos. Yeah. Sometimes people do that. It's like semi-permanent things, and they last a little bit longer. They said the tattoo is revealed after the patch is removed, and it becomes visibly darker over the course of 2 days. Initially, the tattoo consisted of lots of tiny dots rather than a smooth, connected line. The ink is supposed to bleed together as it develops like a regular tattoo does over the years. So you get this thing, and then eventually, you've got a tattoo on you. It's very simple now. The designs leave a bit to be desired. I'm seeing a smiley face, a star, a chair. I don't know why. There's a chair design. There's a line, hearts, this is some pretty simple stuff that they have. And you order this and get your tattoo right in the comfort of your house. Oh, there's a little ghost, right? That's a little bigger, a little more complex. Would you do this, folks? Will this take off as some sort of big idea? Now, I think if you could make this, like I have a lot of tattoos. If you could make this a complex tattoo, Josh, where... Let's say it's like one of these tattoos, like I have my son's initials on my forearm. If you can make it so you just take something, press it against you, wait for a couple of minutes, peel it off, and it was pain-free, and now you have a tattoo of that size, I think that might be desirable to some people. Maybe not. Let us know what you think. Give us your thoughts over at thenewsjunkie.com right now. All right, we'll get into some of your dispatches, emails, and all the rest. In fact, here's somebody reacting to that woman who made the viral video where she said, my kids are never going to do homework. She said, they are never going to do homework. The schools are to blame for this. If you teachers want my kids to do homework, too bad.
1: We should have asked Pizza about this.
0: Oh, yeah, but the no homework lady? Well, Deanna emails tips@thenewsjunkie.com. Hey, News Junkie. The millennial mom here checking in, and I'm a mom for a third grader. Our school does not do homework yet except reading together every night for 20 or 30 minutes. We do homework almost every night outside of that to make sure our son understands the concepts that they're doing that week and the reinforcement of fundamentals throughout the school year. We start back up with the fundamentals 3 weeks before school in summer to be prepared for the new year. I don't want my kids to get through school. I want them to succeed and thrive. It's a joint effort for teachers and parents for education. Not all millennial moms suck like this lady, those poor kids. Have a great weekend and keep up the work, says Deanna. And you know what? Shouts out. That's good.
2: Nice.
0: That's good. That's involvement in your child's life and education. It's the work that it takes to be a good parent. The woman in that viral video said, it's my job as a parent to have fun with my child. It's like, no, that is not your job as a parent. That may be one of the facets of your job, one of the many things that comes with the responsibilities of being a parent. But I think you got it right. So thank you for that email. Yours could be next. Tips, T-I-P-S, at thenewsjunkie.com.
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0: So good to see you. Welcome into the world's most viral newsroom. And you can learn more about the show and even join us here on the show today by going over to the website, which is at thenewsjunkie.com. A lot of big opinions on this. Honestly, a lot of big opinions on this. And I think that's good. I've got some thoughts, but I'm just going to read this to you right off the rip here, because there is absolutely a couple of things going on with school going back that I find to be shocking and wild. And I want to see how you and a lot of you parents feel about this. Then we'll get on to some tragedy I think that hit C-Lane and his family today at some point in time.
1: Okay, well, that sounds a little darker than it needed to be.
0: Tragedy is too dark.
1: Sorry, my gosh.
0: Some drama that has befallen the Lane family. We'll get to that in a moment. Here's the take. This says, homeschooling needs to be heavily regulated or banned. Homeschooling needs to be heavily regulated or banned. The average person is simply not capable of being a teacher and a primary provider for a child over the age of like 10. Nor are they capable or willing to provide the socialization and access to other cultures and experiences that being in a public system around peers gives them. Your child's only experience with life shouldn't be you and what you believe. This is part of a larger trend to try to axe homeschool and get rid of homeschooling opportunities. Now, let's get some numbers on this. Josh, see if you can find this out for me. What percentage of Americans are homeschooled? It's got to be single digits, right? We're talking, what, 6% is my guess? 7%? I don't know if I'm way off on that.
2: 6, 7.
0: We'll see. I didn't even do that on purpose. Josh will let us know what the percentage is.
2: 5 to 6.3%.
0: Look how good I am.
2: Good job.
0: I swear I didn't look it up. So 5 to 6% of the population is homeschooled. That sounds about right to me. And there's still this effort where people think that, you know, this is the whole idea that it takes a village to raise the child and that people should have a say in what you do with your kid. And I think it's overall, there's something packed into this that's kind of political. I think a lot of times what's packed into this is an effort to make sure that you can't give your kid an education based on your experiences, that they must force down whatever agendas they want to put into the public schools. And then your kid will be inoculated from nothing. And your kid will go to the public school and get the same information that everybody else gets. That way you can teach all the kids the same things, whether you agree with it or not. It's an effort to take agency away from you. It's an effort to take away from you the choice to bring up your kid with the experience educationally that you would like to. And it's an effort usually from people who I think looking to kind of brainwash the kids. They're like, you're not brainwashing the way I want. I don't have any problems at all with homeschooling. I'm sure that there's some parents who shouldn't be doing it. I'm sure that there's some percentage of kids, but I've also met an astounding number of homeschooled kids that seemed way smarter than the public school kids. All right, I'm sorry.
1: Yeah,
0: it's
1: but
0: just
1: at what
0: the case.
1: Cost?
0: It's just the case
1: their
0: that I've
1: social
0: seen.
1: Life.
0: And I've seen them socialize plenty. You know, they get things on their agenda. They hang out with a lot of people. They get in there. And I think that you avoid a lot of the pitfalls. I'll tell you, there's a really weird thing that's loaded into this that kind of pretends like the public school experience is somehow better. The public school experience for a lot of people is terrible. It was for me for several years, just unbelievably bad. And I don't just by default think there's anything better about the public system. Are there some public schools that are great? Hell yeah, there are. And a lot of great public school teachers. But in some districts, you don't have a choice. You got to go to the school that's there. And the school sucks. And it's dangerous.
1: There are some countries where homeschooling is illegal.
0: Really? Where would they?
2: Communist China, probably.
1: Well, it's funny you say communist. Cuba's there.
0: Cuba, all right. No homeschooling in Cuba.
1: Costa Rica, it's illegal, but possible for foreigners staying on a tourist visa. So it's illegal for Costa Ricans to do it. It's right. Illegal in Greenland. It's illegal in Guatemala. Mexico is okay. Canada has about 100,000 children. United States, about 4 million children homeschooled.
0: That's crazy that there's places like this that flat out make it illegal. Like you would go to jail.
1: China, you were right, Josh.
2: Nailed it.
1: Armenia, Cyprus, Georgia, the country, not the state. Iran.
0: I mean, it should shock no one, and this kind of proves my point a little bit, that a lot of these are countries where they want to control what the population thinks about them.
1: North Korea, but also South Korea.
0: Interesting. All right. Monroe. Yeah. All right.
1: Nice.
0: Well, tell us what you think about this. There are some anti-homeschool people. I don't get it.
2: I feel like there should be maybe limited oversight, but I've known some people that homeschooled their kids specifically for political reasons that did not do a good job of teaching them a single thing.
0: Okay, so you talk about oversight, Josh. Is there not oversight? I was under the... I have never been homeschooled.
2: I don't believe there's a ton of oversight there.
0: I was under the impression that there was some sort of like structure that you had to follow. So you couldn't just like give your kid whatever grade you wanted.
1: The status, according to this Wikipedia page that's talking about all of the countries, says in the United States, it's legal, but under regulated conditions that vary by state. So now we're kind of getting into the nitty gritty where each state will have different sort of procedures, different sort of things on how homeschooling works. Do you still have to go? We had a homeschooled kid at my school, which was very weird because we went to a private school.
0: Was he weird?
1: A little bit.
0: Okay. All right. That's one in the bad column. I'm not going to lie. All right.
1: I liked him. I thought he was fine, but maybe I just thought that the fact that he went to school at home was weird, but his mother did at least, put him in like scouting so that he would have friends. Mm-hmm. And then it was weird because like we just kind of knew he was homeschooled and we didn't really ask a lot of questions about that. But then when it came to standardized test day, he would show up and take the standardized test with us.
0: Right. Oh, because he had to go into the class. So there was oversight in that world.
1: But what never occurred to me was that, that was happening when I was at a private school. So was his parents paying the private school to test him? Or I don't know how that
2: sounds like.
0: Yeah. I don't know how that works. And homeschooled kids, give us your experiences. I think that's one of the most important things. I think the important thing here is parents should have the right to choose for their children, right? Until a kid is 18 years old, a parent should be able to guide that kid wherever they want. I've seen a lot of school districts where it looks like things have gone to hell. I've seen school districts where a third to half of the kids can't read. The idea that you say, I can't teach my kid at home and I have to push them through the system, which is failing so many millions and millions of other kids, is preposterous. Maybe I think I want better for my child and that the public school system in my particular area isn't going to give that to them. And I think that parents should have a choice to do that if they want to. And I don't understand wanting to take that choice away from someone else. Nobody's forcing you to homeschool your kids. Why are you so worried about what these other kids are learning at these homes, other than that you think they just want to like agree with you or vote with you or something down the road?
1: So it looks like, because I looked up the rules for our home state of Florida, and you have three options. You can do under the homeschool statute your own homeschooling, but you have to file a notice of intent with the school board or something.
0: Okay.
1: I think you have to... like almost have lesson plans or something. You have to keep like a portfolio of records and materials, like a log of educational activities and instruction and samples of writings, worksheets, workbooks, creative materials developed by the student. So they like, I think you have to prove to somebody that you're doing it.
0: I wonder how much this is enforced because that is a lot of kids. And can they stay up on top of all those kids?
1: There's another option that has you hire a tutor and you have to provide the required days of instruction. So like this kid has to be homeschooled for 180 days or the equivalent on an hourly basis, like just like a normal kid would. And then what my friend in elementary school must have been doing was option two, which was homeschooling under a private school umbrella program. Like, so you're... The school takes care of the paperwork and stuff, but you're still kind of doing a homeschool thing, like hybrid.
0: I hear Josh's concerns and I agree with them. I think that there should be a structure here and they should make sure that you don't just have some weirdos and they're like abusing their kids by refusing them the intellectual basic building blocks that will help them in life.
1: I would be worried though for somebody who spent their entire 12 years of grade school at home and go, well, do you even know how to talk to people your age? The only person you ever talked to is your mom. It's
0: well, that's not true.
1: And then I would throw in, she's the only one I ever talked to, too, but he wouldn't get it because nobody's ever told me your mom joke.
0: This is why people shouldn't go to public school, right there, the bullying. For God's sake.
1: Bullying makes you kind of stronger.
2: You get bullied online now. We have home bullying now. That's fine.
0: There's this idea to both of you. There's this idea that if you are homeschooled, you are literally a prisoner in a home for the rest of your life. Like, that doesn't have to be the case. You could be taking these kids out. You could be bringing them places to experience things and learn in different ways. You could make sure that they have like a full slate of different social activities that they do beyond the school. Like, there's an idea here that I think is a little bit wrong on its face. And you can agree with me or disagree with me. But I think the idea that's wrong on its face is that you must get your social interactions in school. I don't think that's true.
2: Right. I taught swim lessons to homeschool kids and they were socialized just fine. I've seen both sides of this coin, though.
0: I think the problem would be where if there's no oversight, then things go to hell. I don't want that to happen either, but I don't think the answer is banning it outright and taking rights away from parents in America. But you tell us how you feel. And I especially want to hear from you homeschooled kids. Come defend yourself or tell us it was a terribly bad idea. I don't know if you'll be able to send a dispatch. If that's the case, you might not be smart enough to do it, but go to the website, thenewsjunkie.com or the app, and record a message, and we'll try to decode whatever you're saying on this side of the line over here. You can also email the show with your thoughts at any point today during the program at tips, T-I-P-S, at thenewsjunkie.com.
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9: Fox News, I'm Paul Stevens. Tensions over the Strait of Hormuz continue as President Trump declares more intense economic sanctions on Iran. However,
10: Iran's parliamentary speaker, Mohammed Ghalibaf, writing on X, quote, "We've received numerous messages from neighboring countries about shaping new security arrangements and economic cooperation in the region. The United States put the security of every single one of its allies at such risk."
9: Fox's Jonathan Hunt in Tel Aviv, Israel. Tropical storm Mokay threatening Hawaii with heavy rain and strong winds.
11: While it's not expected to make a direct hit, the storm could still bring heavy rain and strong winds overnight. Hawaii is still reeling after Hurricane Lala brushed by last week, causing at least $40 million in damages.
9: And that's Fox's Jackie Ibanez. 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

0: at thenewsjunkie.com with your emails. If you want to be anonymous, you can put that right up on top. We'll always take your thoughts, no matter what's on your mind. You want to argue? You want to join in? You want to have some fun? Tips at thenewsjunkie.com. Okay. We got a friend, Don, hanging out with us. I opened the phone lines just in case anybody wants to squeak in. If you got any questions for that mortgage guy, Don, it's 888-443-6397. 888-443-6397. If you're thinking about getting a house, if you're thinking about refinancing, there's all these questions. And what we want to give his expertise to you, well, he's on the show here. So if you do have any questions, 888-443-NEWS, and we'll connect you with Don. Don, thanks for hanging out with us, man. Good to see you here today.
1: Thank you. It's good to be here. Good to be seen.
0: Yeah, we've got a lot of things that we were talking about. We were discussing earlier the story about this police officer who he ended up stepping down, and he said to step down because there was pressure against him because his ex released all this information. And they didn't show us, Elon, I don't know if they showed us like the whole sheet from the woman who was mad about this guy being the named Deputy of the Year.
2: What do you mean by whole sheet?
0: There was like she sent in like a manifesto. The moment he got named Deputy of the Year, she was like, oh yeah. And she sent in this big like one sheet with all of these photographs, all this information to try to shame him, to get him out of this job. And some of the things were pretty graphic. I don't need to revisit them necessarily. I don't know if you heard any of this, but it was, you know, it was pretty intense stuff that they were doing. But the thing that gets me the most is that this guy got pulled over for going 111 miles an hour. And that's the super speeder law right there.
1: Right.
0: And yet, because he was a police officer, when he was pulled over by a fellow police officer, they did not end up getting him on that super speeder law and throwing him to jail, which they usually do if it was just you or I. Have you ever gone over 100 miles per hour? Yes.
1: Well, I'm going to say yeah. I'm

0: speeding guy Don. Don't do that.
1: No. That law wasn't there yet, so.
0: If you have a car that has 600 horsepower, you kind of have to at some point in time give it a go. You have to push it up a little bit further.
2: Yeah, but you're supposed to go to like a place.
0: You are. But guess what? People don't do that. Remember, didn't you have not that long ago, Celine, the Tesla guy? And he was like, hey, man, these Teslas are fast. Look, and your Uber driver was like ramping the Tesla up as fast as he could.
2: Back when I had only been in like one or two Teslas in my life, and I had an Uber driver that drove Teslas, he was like, you want to see how fast it goes from 0 to 60? And I was like, do I?
0: Yeah. Why not? Yeah.
2: And he did it in my neighborhood, which probably would have turned some heads if there were anybody walking around, but everybody survived.
0: There's people, believe it or not, who are listening right now who are sitting there, never in their entire life had a ticket, which I question. Mm. There's two people in a row on chat who've said, and not in their entire life have they ever had a speeding ticket. I haven't had a speeding ticket in a very long time, but you're going to tell me when you were 18,
2: Sean
0: 20,
2: gets,
0: 22?
2: Slowing tickets.
0: I don't get it, no. I don't drive super fast these days, but you're going to tell me never, like when you were in your 20s, you weren't ripping it out? He was that speeding guy, Don, in his 20s. Yeah. Don was driving around in sports cars back then.
1: Everybody does dumb things when they're younger, you know.
2: Yeah. Mm-hmm. I think like there's a point when you're of a certain age, if you have the opportunity, you're like, I want to at least see the speedometer read 100.
0: Yeah.
2: And then you do it. I did it in my dad's car once. It was late at night.
0: Does he know this?
2: I don't think he's ever heard this story. I did it in I did it in my dad's Mercedes, and it was like late at night, and there was barely any cars on the road. So I was like, let's see what 100 looks like. And he hit it for a couple seconds, and I go, all right, that's pretty fast. And then I got off the interstate, and like steam came from the hood. I thought, holy crap, I just overheated my dad's Mercedes. How am I going to explain to him, like, you know, explain away that I just did 100 on I-4 in his Mercedes? That's not going to be a good look.
0: The only thing I ever did like that was I took my dad's Jeep one time. I don't know if you guys have ever.
2: The one you tried to sell me?
0: Stupid. Yeah, it was the same Jeep. No, it was my dad had a different Jeep before that. My dad always had a Jeep Cherokee, Don, and he would put like 300,000 miles on these cars.
2: Yeah.
0: And he never would treat himself to getting a new car.
2: And when Sean's dad passed, Sean was like, he had to, you know, take care of the estate. And he's like, C-Lane, I got this deal for you, man. I know your car's old. You want a Jeep? I know you like
0: it
2: Jeeps.
0: It was a nice Jeep. I was doing you a favor.
2: How many miles was on it?
0: 268,000? First owner miles. First, the only one owner.
2: Car. I bet that looks one good on the Carfax report.
0: Yeah. So I took his previous Jeep, not the one I tried to sell to you one time. And I was like, I'm going to go over to some friend's house. And we went out and we were hanging out. I don't remember how this happened, but I somehow broke off the accelerator pedal.
2: Oh, I've had that happen to me.
0: And I got stuck. And my dad had to come out and get us. And the man has never been more mad at me, I don't think, in my entire life than the moment when he picked me up and I broke the pedal off the car.
2: I had it happen to me in my old Explorer. And the accelerator pedal, what happened was whatever the point at which like the fulcrum or the corner of the angle that your pedal is broke off from the chassis of the car. Mm-hmm. But it was still attached to the wire that pulls, that lets gas in, you know, to accelerate you, right? So it still was functional. So I had to like tie rope to it.
0: You're like holding it, make it.
2: I felt like I was driving like some like 1930s lawnmower. I pulled over, I figured out what to do, and then the whole time I'm driving down the road, and to accelerate, I was pulling on this rope. Or I think I attached it to like a clothes hanger or something, and there was a Ford dealership not too far from where I was, so I pulled in to the service bay, and they said, "What seems to be the problem?" And I just showed them the rope, and I went.
0: My dad was so mad when I did that. Oh my God!
2: More it's not mad your than fault. I think was it your fault?
0: The thing is, he cared about those Jeeps so much. Like those were the cars that were important to him, even though they were pieces of junk. Well. he kept them in really nice shape. Like, he babied them very, very, very much. Let us know what you think. Go to thenewsjunkie.com. Hit record on

0: you. Look at us. We're going to do this thing together. Let's have some fun. Big thanks to J-Squared. Thank you, J-Squared, for the gifted premium subscription over on thenewsjunkie.com. 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You know I love a news story where somebody has a great nickname. You know I love it. You know it drives me. You know I wake up and I see some of these viral stories and I go,
1: we're talking okay. Barefoot bandit kind of stuff.
0: Love it.
1: The Swiss cheese masturbator, although I don't know if we came up with that or if somebody else did.
0: That was a long time ago, C-Lane, so I barely recall that. But I do love this. This kid from Penn State was busted as part of this huge drug organization in a giant cocaine ring.
1: Oh, yeah.
0: At Penn State. Nice. And they were calling him Pablo Pledgescobar, which is so great. And like, this was a big deal. I mean, this was a lucrative drug ring out of Penn State University, out of this frat house. There was people in the college, like people who worked for the college who also were involved in this. Pledges were forced to cut and package cocaine as part of their indoctrination. And they had to refer to the kingpin of all of this as Pablo Pledgescobar. So imagine you're going to try to be part of a fraternity and you go to pledge and you show up and then all of a sudden you're like, I ended up in a drug ring.
2: Is it like in the movies where they have all the women in their underwear cutting the cocaine, but no, with dudes?
0: Yeah, yes, with all dudes, with all guys.
2: Lame.
0: This is unbelievable, this whole story, and it's developing out of the University of Penn State, and that's where this whole frat, I guess, got busted. He turned himself in. He was denied bail. Let me see here. I wanted to bring up another story on this because some of the details were pretty crazy. Here's the one I was looking at. It said, top of the chain, alleged leader behind Penn State cocaine trafficking ring surrenders to the cops. He just looks like a kid or something.
1: Yeah.
0: As young as hell. It says they were in a spacious $1.4 million frat mansion. Damn. Where all this went down. He's been facing charges of possession with intent to deliver and conspiracy.
1: I don't think $1.4 million is enough for a frat mansion.
0: Depends on where it is, I guess. I would imagine by Penn State, they'd be more expensive. You're right.
1: For a frat house that's going to house multiple students, like the entire fraternity. I mean, I've only been to one frat house in my life, and $1.4 million doesn't sound like enough. I don't know why.
0: They have former students who are involved in running the thing. The Pennsylvania Attorney General's office said two other members of the fraternities have been charged with dealing in the proceeds of unlawful activity as well. And it was just like a huge drug ring that all of these people were part of, including the Pablo Pledgescobar kid, now, which is just top notch.
1: If you are a low man on the totem pole, like you said, they were forcing pledges to process the cocaine, cut the cocaine, mm-hmm. whatever. Could you legally like get out of that because you were being forced to do it?
0: Maybe. That's a good Mo question. We say like, hey, I wanted to ensure my collegiate success and I wanted to make sure I wasn't like socially ostracized. I was told that this is just the way it went. I know ignorance of the law is not an excuse necessarily, C-Lane, but... Well,
1: you could be...
0: Worth a try.
1: At some point, you could be fearing retaliation. If these guys have this... You know, the bigger the cocaine ring, the more involvement in people that are willing to commit other crimes mm-hmm. to keep their business safe.
0: Right.
1: You know, yeah. to keep their business from any trouble. We don't want any trouble. And by the way, if I'm pledging this fraternity and you're making me cut coke, there better be none of this slapping me on the ass hazing. None of the crazy stuff that they make the pledges do, there better be none of that crap.
0: Because no butt funnels.
1: I'm not butt funneling nothing. Not again.
0: Not when you're operating with Pablo Pledgescobar. You want to be very, very careful. So there you go. Big bust over at Penn State with that. And here's my other nickname related story that I just absolutely love today because there's something so ridiculous about the police even trying this. It says, some of you won't necessarily understand this, but others will be very, very directly targeted. Man arrested suspected of planning to distribute drugs at the gathering of the Juggalos this year, which is kind of funny in one way because, yeah, you might be more, it might be easier to find the guy who's not selling drugs at the gathering of Juggalos.
2: Fork found in kitchen over here.
0: Yeah, exactly, Josh. Yes, this is very much a fork found in kitchen sort of story, but they tracked down this guy, he's got a nickname and everything, who was one of the drug dealers.
3: Your family reunions look a little different than this. You probably aren't
0: here
3: a
0: we go.
3: Juggalo.
4: We have fun. Uh-huh. We love everybody here. Everybody loves everybody here. It's so cool. It's just
0: oh God.
1: Pop-Tart the Clown.
0: We've now been introduced to Pop-Tart the Clown.
2: I also like that he can't remember how many gatherings he's been to, so it says 15th or 16th.
0: It says Pop-Tart the Clown. He's at his 15th or 16th gathering. If you don't know what this is, it's the Insane Clown Posse. They have an annual festival where the Insane Clown Posse plays, and it's called the Gathering of the Juggalos, and the Juggalos are some strange individuals. There's been stories about cutting off nipples for $50.
1: No, like, you don't do that sober. You don't do that clean.
2: Didn't the FBI classify them as a gang of some sort?
1: They tried to classify them as, was it a gang or a terrorist organization?
2: One of the two.
0: I think it might have been gang, but I'm not sure. Maybe they mentioned that in here. But they got this drug dealer
4: guy. Family I never met yet.
3: This is his 15th, maybe 16th gathering. He says he's lost count. And that family part isn't just something they say. Every few minutes during our interviews, someone else walked up for a hug.
5: And this is our vacation to see each other and see how the year's been and to just catch up.
3: Jellyfish drove 13 and a half hours from...
0: Oh, now we're talking to Jellyfish. Okay, we got more nicknames rolling in, everybody. Brace yourself. Jellyfish is here.
3: This is her 20th gathering. Back home, she spent the last 25 years rehabbing houses. Pop-Tart works in safety and quality for a major corporation. Both say that's the part of Juggalo culture people often miss.
4: Not all of us do drugs. I don't even drink.
6: Oh.
4: I'm just kind of goober.
6: Sound like an insane clown pussy.
0: What did he say? Not all of us do drugs. Some of us don't even drink. I'm just a goober. Is that what he said?
2: Yeah.
3: Both say that's the part of Juggalo culture people often miss.
4: Not all of us do drugs. I don't even drink. I'm just kind of goober.
3: The face paint, okay. The tattoos, and sometimes violent lyrics have given Juggalos a reputation far outside their own community.
1: If but you are Pop-Tart the Clown,
0: yeah,
1: and you dress like that,
0: put some respect on his name,
1: Insane Clown Posse Juggalo Gathering, and you don't do drugs, and you don't drink,
0: mm-hmm.
1: What's your excuse?
0: I don't know. What's happening?
2: He's just a goober.
0: I actually understand the drug addicts being at the Juggalo concert more. I think you're right. Cat BH says, this is how I picture Disc Camp. That's the News Junkie the News Junkie Discord annual camp gathering. Yeah, I could see that.
1: Well, who would be Pop-Tart and who would be Jellyfish? You guys decide amongst yourselves.
0: Yeah. Figure that out.
3: Family means here, and her answer sounds a lot less intimidating.
5: Never leave you hungry, never leave you stranded, and never, ever let you sit there and cry alone.
3: The gathering officially begins Wednesday, but for the people arriving in Max Creek Tuesday, the reunion has already started.
4: 40% of us are white trash, 60% of us got a big heart.
0: Okay. Now we know, 40% of you are white trash, 60% have a big heart.
2: So the white trash doesn't have big hearts, is that what he's suggesting?
0: Maybe not, yeah, those people are not great. About the drug dealer, a man authorities believe was planning to distribute a large amount of marijuana during the gathering of the Juggalo is under arrest. Kevin Bluntman Jones, 45, has been held without bond.
1: It's a bit of a ripoff from the View Askewniverse.
0: It does seem that way. Kevin Bluntman Jones was the drug dealer who was busted here. According to court records used to charge Jones, the drug task force received information that he planned to distribute this marijuana at the festival, the Gathering of the Juggalos, at something called Bluntman's One Stop Shop, who had been supplying the festival for
1: real
0: more than 20
1: covert
0: years.
1: Operation, Bluntman.
0: Bluntman's One Stop Shop. When members of the task force stopped a pickup for traffic violations, they said they found approximately 128 pounds of marijuana in a camper that was being towed along with... Oh, my God. Is this real? Okay. It says, when they arrested this guy yesterday, they found approximately 128 pounds of marijuana in a camper that was being towed, along with signs reading weed for sale, weed the number four sale, and flower for sale. They state they also located plastic containers of psilocybin mushrooms.
2: Nice.
0: The court documents state the search also located laminated paper with QR codes for various payment methods. So he was all on the level there. Kevin Bluntman arrested. The Gathering of the Juggalos is probably not the music festival you want your kids to go to, but they seem to have the most exciting nicknames.
1: I mean, but it seems like just the same amount of drugs at other music festivals.
0: Yeah.
1: If we're going to be honest. Maybe they're not dumb enough to put weed for sale at their one-stop shop.
0: It's 2026. They thought marijuana was pretty legalized everywhere.
1: I mean, I guess, depending on where you are, the FBI's National Gang Threat Assessment classified Juggalos, the fan base of ACP, as a, quote, loosely organized hybrid gang, end quote, which is interesting because they mentioned the people's jobs in this news report. The mm-hmm. designation led fans to face local police harassment and job losses.
0: Yeah.
1: Because they came up as gang members, and a lot of people that lost their gig, their employment.
0: Yeah, that guy said he has a serious, real job, like a nice company, and behind the scenes, this is how he's operating.
1: Safety management.
0: Yeah, my God. All right. Well, that's for the ninjas out there, isn't that what they call themselves? Is that the
1: Juggalos?
0: The Juggalos, but they call themselves ninjas too. I think. Am I getting that wrong?
2: Are you sure?
0: I don't know. Juggalos, feel free to chime in. You're out there somewhere, Pop-Tart, I'm sure.
2: Call in.
0: Yeah, give us a ring, okay? Tips@thenewsjunkie.com is the email address, and you can also send a dispatch on thenewsjunkie.com.
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11: Canada. I'm Pam Huso, Fox News. President Trump is reacting to Canada's plan to impose reciprocal tariffs on the U.S. The trade war escalated this weekend after talks collapsed and the U.S. announced 50% tariffs on $20 billion of Canadian goods.
12: The products affected range from wine to hockey sticks to cement. The president has accused Canada of unfair trading practices for some U.S. products like cars, alcohol, and cheese, limiting American access to these markets. President Trump saying on Truth Social, Canada wants the benefits of being a state without being one. They've also charged our great farmers for many years massive amounts of tariffs. No more. But Canadian Prime Minister Mark Carney says the U.S. had asked for too much and offered too little. He says the U.S. had proposed measures restricting Canada's ability to have trade deals with other countries, which he says was unacceptable.
11: Fox's Madeline Rivera. More economic pain is heading Iran's way. Treasury Secretary Scott Bessent is expected to announce new sanctions tomorrow. This amid continued tensions over the Strait of Hormuz.
13: Iran's leaders are issuing new statements hinting at what they claim will be a new post-war order in the Gulf, which could leave the U.S. sidelined. Iran's parliamentary speaker, Mohammad Ghalibaf, writing on X, quote, "We've received numerous messages from neighboring countries about shaping new security arrangements and economic cooperation in the region. The United States put the security of every single one of its allies at such risk through bullying and pure disregard for their interests for the sake of Israel. But the president, Masoud Pezeshkian, for instance, said that it might be time to, quote, end the war.
11: Fox's Jonathan Hunt, America's listening to Fox News.
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17: Another heat advisory goes into effect today from 11 a.m. to 8 p.m. tonight. Heat index values up to 108 to 110 degrees are possible. Take care of yourselves and practice good heat safety. Actual temperatures will likely rise back into the upper 90s. Tonight, overnight lows fall back into mid to upper 70s with a few showers in the afternoon and early evening, clearing around sunset. This is meteorologist Alex Noel. Stay tuned to NBC 33 and Fox 44 or head over to LouisianaFirstNews.com for your full forecast.
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0: with Christy Smith.
1: In reality, we're always going to have positives and negatives going on in retirement. And that's where I believe it's so important that you do have a full-fledged retirement plan.
0: And Matt Kennedy.
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3: 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I'm Mark Elliott. Matt, welcome. How are things?
2: Things are good.
3: Here's what we're going to talk about. And we've talked about this at different times, I think, over the years, because it is, but every time, I think sometimes writers maybe just need and something to throw out there. Let's throw it against the wall, see if it sticks.
2: Mm-hmm.
3: And another article now talking about the fact that according to a new study from Northwest Mutual, Americans now believe they need 1.46 million to retire comfortably, a jump of more than 15% from last year's estimate. So,
2: wow.
3: All right. So we remember, I don't know, a decade ago, you need $1 million to retire. Well, even then, you had people that 2 million wasn't enough, and you had people that 200 grand and it was plenty. So the dollar amount, I don't know. How do you look at that, that you need 1.46 million to retire comfortably?
2: So the dollar amount has always been something I've thought is so incredibly arbitrary, okay? Notice the report says Northwest Mutual surveyed and Americans believe. So it's not saying that Northwest Mutual is saying you need it much. I guess they surveyed Americans and Americans said they felt they need that much. You know, if you live in New York City, if you live in Southern California, you probably need 1.46 million to retire. But what if you live in rural Kansas or if you live in Louisiana where the cost of living is not nearly as high as New York City? Paste picante sauce, right? Remember that?
3: Yeah.
2: Okay. Or California. Well, I've always thought the number is so odd. Folks, Christy and I have done this a long time. Do not react in fear when you hear that the average American thinks they need 1.46 million and you're missing a one in front of your amount. Maybe you need that, maybe you don't. But what we have learned in years of helping people just like you retire is that it's not about how much money you've saved. It's about how much income can your savings generate? How can it complement the savings, the guaranteed income you'll already have from sources like a pension or Social Security? And we find quite often that people are overestimating the amount that they'll need. Now, Mark, we have to bake in things like long-term care provisions and sickness and, you know, early death of a spouse. Things like that have to come into play. But I think that number gets overbaked sometimes. I really do.
3: Yeah, and I do think you're absolutely correct. And we all would probably have a number that would make us comfortable to be able to retire with.
2: Yeah.
3: But it's not the same for everybody, obviously. Everybody's situation is unique. And if you'd like to talk with Matt and the team at Presley Wealth Management, just give them a call. There's no cost. 225-523-6389. That's 225-523-6389. All right. So when you think about that, why do you think, though, this Northwest Mutual survey says Americans feel like they won't be ready to retire? We kind of had that before, didn't we, in 08, where people were like, holy cow, I just lost half my money. I'm never going to be able to retire. But
2: yeah.
3: Then you fast forward to 2020 and COVID hits and people are like, I guess I'm going to die. I'm going to retire right now. So emotions play a part in all this, don't they?
2: Emotions play a gigantic part. So while their number seems on the high end to me, I completely agree with what they're saying about nearly half of Americans don't feel ready to retire. That even sounds low to me. And almost half, according to Northwest Mutual, fear they'll outlive their savings. Mark, that's what we hear. When we do our first sit-down meeting with someone, we talk to someone on the phone, people just like you who reach out to us and say, hey, I'm trying to find out if I'm ready to retire. The concern typically is, I don't know if I have enough. I don't know if it'll last as long as we're both alive. So you can operate out of fear or you can operate out of knowledge. Knowledge is power. And I think what scares some of you sometimes is you hear surveys like this bantied about, oh, the average American thinks they need 1.5 million. And maybe you feel like you're so woefully short of that. Well, I'll just keep working and hope for the best. What we do at Presley Wealth Management is we have a proprietary 5-step plan that we focus on. It spells out SMART. Mark, we made up an acronym that's SMART. It simply says, S, we want to focus when we sit down and meet with you. We want to focus on sources of income. Where's your money coming from? Social Security, savings, pension, etc. And then we want to pair that up with your expenses and find out how do we set your plan up so that your sources of income last until the youngest spouse is age 100. And that's our goal. Can't always make that. But you have to be very candid with us about what you've saved and what you plan to spend. And we also have to take into effect or into account, rather, the things I mentioned earlier. You know, death of a spouse early on, or maybe a market downturn. Or we have to account for taxation. We'll talk more about that in a moment. And we have to account for sickness and things like that. But there are tools that we can deploy now to help safeguard against that in the future. So S is, let's focus on your sources of income and your expenses. Then we want to focus on medical and Medicare. If you're retiring before age 65, the big concern is, how do I cover my health costs? After 65, 65 and later, how do you get signed up for Medicare? Am I going to be penalized if I work past 65 and don't sign up for Medicare? All these questions, we help demystify that. And then A is advanced planning. Wills, powers of attorney, trust, things like that, Mark, that don't necessarily directly relate to your money while you're here, but certainly when you become aged and pass away, they directly relate to your money. And then R, we're spelling out SMART, so we focus on sources of income, Medicare and medical insurance. A is advanced planning. Then we want to focus on R, and that's risk management, because, Mark, this is very important. Just because someone has enough money that the computer software says today they'll be fine, we would be doing you a grave disservice if we didn't say, now let's stress test this. Let's put this under the old pressure machine and let's replicate a very bad 3 or 4 years of market returns. Would you run out of money a lot sooner? What would happen if the market puts you in a bind? That happened to people in 2000. It happened to people in 2008. They were told by some stockbroker, hey, you got plenty of money. Take this money out. You're good. And then they were overly aggressive. By the way, that ties into R, risk, right? And they weren't taking into account risk in retirement. And it dropped their portfolio so low, it put too much stress on their sources of income. See, they're all interrelated. And last but not least is T, and that's taxes. There's only one way to get around taxes, Mark, and that's just to just pull all the money out and live it up and spend it all, right? But most people don't do that. And so as you slowly take the money out, you have to fear that taxes will go up. That's the five areas we focus on. So you can operate out of fear, which is, oh my gosh, the survey says I need 1.46 million and think you're never going to be okay, or you can get the facts for yourself. So we would love to sit down and show you the facts. And listen, if you're not prepared, we're going to tell you. You need to work longer, need to save more. But so many of you actually are probably okay to retire. This happens all the time. Mark, Christy and I will sit down with people who could have retired 3 years ago, but you continue working because you just don't know. So get the facts. You can reach out to us. You can either text the word visit or you can call this number, 225-523-6389. That's 523-6389. 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Or if you want to leave a voicemail, we'll catch you back Monday morning when the office is open and reach out. We usually spend about 15 minutes on the phone, just kind of getting to know your situation. And then we sit down for what we call the vision visit. We don't sign papers. We don't move money around. We talk. We listen. We try to figure out what's the goal, what's the dream, what's the vision for your life in retirement. 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
3: 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I'm Mark Elliott. 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You know, while you're working, you know you're going to get paid once a month, every 2 weeks. Maybe you get paid every week, but everybody has a system, right? You know when your paycheck is coming in. Well, once you retire, now where's your money going to come from? Social Security certainly could be one of those. Pension, if you're lucky enough to have one of those. But really, it's about having that dependable income to kind of ease some stress. Christy, how important is it to have dependable income sources for today's retirees?
4: Well, I think it's extremely important. You know, what we're seeing is we're seeing pension payments go away. You know, people are not retiring now with a guaranteed pension payment
1: like in the old days. You know, in the old days, we would have pension payments and Social Security, and most people didn't live the way retirees are living now. They lived within that income range. What we're seeing now is people retire and really want to live the same way that they did while they were working. So it's extremely important to create a reliable income stream to go along with your Social Security benefits. That's part of an income plan. And it's why having an income plan is so important, because you don't want that income to change when market conditions change. You want that income to continue coming in. And I can tell you, if we had a difference in income for, you know, our clients of even $200-$300 a month, they would call worrying. But they don't experience that because we've created a real income plan. And I would even argue it's good to have that income plan in writing. But we're seeing rising costs with inflation. It costs more to go to the grocery store. It costs more for your car insurance, your home insurance. Everything is costing more. So having a reliable income plan that even would account for inflation, meaning let's let your income go up as you get older in retirement.
2: Critical.
1: To compensate for the higher out-of-pocket expenses is extremely important.
2: Let me tell you what an income plan is not. You know, Christy, sometimes it's better to explain what something is by explaining what it is not. And so an income plan is not your investments. We say this a lot. Well, I have my investments and I need to withdraw a certain amount every month, and I've got a perfect 60-40 stock bond mix, and so I'm in good shape. Here's when that will blow up in your face. I remember when I met Christy in late 2007 and began working here in a training under Christy in 2008. The average person who came to see you, who was in tears, who said our retirement is not going as planned, because our guy says we have to draw a lot less money, and so we don't risk running out of money. They had investments and they followed something called the 4% rule. Some of you may have heard of that. It's a very popular rule in retirement planning. You take your portfolio, you should be able to take out 4% a year, and you should be able to adjust for 3% inflation. You have $500,000. What's 4% of 500,000? It's 20 grand. So you should be able to withdraw $20,000 a year and not risk running out of retirement. That works great unless you retire when things go bad. And in 2008, the person with $500,000 saw their portfolio drop to $300,000. Well, if you need $20,000 from $300,000, I'm going to use some Irwinville
1: English. You're taking a lot more than 4%.
2: That ain't 4%. And so you're violating the 4% rule and you risk running out of money. Your investments aren't your income. At Presley Wealth Management, when we build out our smart plan, we're looking at sources of income, but we're also looking at risk, and we want to reduce the highs and the lows. We want to smooth out your investment highs and lows. And when the market's good, we may draw from the market. When the market turns sour, we're going to have investments set up that didn't take losses in the market. And we can draw from those to supplement the income. That's the peace of mind that you get from having an income plan. Does it mean that it always works out perfectly and you don't have market highs, market lows, or curveballs like you mentioned last segment, Christy, thrown at you? No, curveballs happen. But the goal is to not have to radically alter your lifestyle. I keep stressing this because there's this psychological thing called recency bias, Christy, where humans tend to focus on what happened recently and view that as the future. It was a long time ago that we had a 2008 market disaster. I'm not saying it's going to happen, but if it did, how much income would you have to reduce? How much? Most of you are asking the question, do I have enough to create the income I need to live on? But how would a bad market downturn impact your income? Don't be a victim like I saw in 08 and 09, who people thought their investments were their income. Sorry, Christian, I'm getting kind of passionate here, but I just, people get hung up on what has happened recently, and the market's been pretty good. It's been very stable. If that falls apart right when you retire and all you have are investments, you saw the outcome.
1: Yeah, we absolutely did. And it actually happened in my own family situation with my dad. You know, we just can't stress enough the importance of having an income plan. And it's why we focus at Presley Wealth Management on creating a complete, holistic, smart plan. That's going to include your income plan, your investment plan, risk planning, estate planning, tax planning, and medical planning. You know, it's funny how, and people will often ask me in the office, Mark, why do you cover all five of those areas? And I say, because anything goes wrong in one of them, it can affect the other.
2: They're all interrelated.
1: They're all interrelated.
2: Right, because
1: so we want to make sure and create a complete holistic plan.
2: For example, if you have too much risk and you lose too much money, that in turn blows up your income. So now your sources of income have been messed up. You can't live in a vacuum. One affects and impacts the other. We're not doom and glooming. Look, I think long term, you close your eyes and 10 years from now, the stock market will be higher. But if you retire when it's going through some painful times, it will radically alter your retirement. It could change your dreams. It could change your plans. Have a plan.
3: Christy, since we've been doing this show, it's always been the number one fear amongst retirees, the fear of outliving their money. Is that still a major concern?
1: It is a major concern. You know, for us, I think it's the number one concern when people walk in the door. As advisors, we see for most of our clients, tax planning should be the number one concern, but outliving their income actually is their number one concern.
2: Mm-hmm. I want you to think about this for a moment. If you have $1 million of IRA or 401k money and you say, well, I'm going to take out 4% to live on, that means 40,000. But after you pay Uncle Sam, how much is left in your pocket? Now, what if you had $1 million that was tax-free? You could take out 40,000 and spend 40. Tax planning is grossly underrated. Baby boomers, I'm sorry, most of you were lied to. You were told, save your money pre-tax. Because if my money goes in pre-tax, I get my tax break while my income is higher, and I'll always pay lower taxes in retirement. I can't tell you the number of people that we meet with and we show them as part of our tax planning. Yes, if you retire at 65, your taxes are lower. But down the road, when you're 73, 74, 75, and the government forces you to start taking out money, we often see cases where by the late 70s, someone's paying more in projected taxes then than they paid while working.
3: So if people are worried about whether their current retirement income will last as long as they do, what's your suggestion? What's your advice?
1: Well, my advice is give us a call and schedule an appointment to come in and meet with us and let us work on building a complete smart plan. And I would say know what you plan to spend.
2: Yeah, that's critical.
1: In retirement before you come even see us, because you'd be surprised, Mark, how many people come in to meet with us. And when we get to how much do you think you're going to need to live on in retirement, how many of them don't know that answer? This is what we do every day, and we'd love to help you.
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17: Another heat advisory goes into effect today from 11 a.m. to 8 p.m. tonight. Heat index values up to 108 to 110 degrees are possible. Take care of yourselves and practice good heat safety. Actual temperatures will likely rise back into the upper 90s. Tonight, overnight lows fall back into mid to upper 70s with a few showers in the afternoon and early evening, clearing around sunset. This is meteorologist Alex Noel. Stay tuned to NBC 33 and Fox 44 or head over to LouisianaFirstNews.com for your full forecast.
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3: 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Find out more about Christy, Matt, and the team. There's some great information there. Find out about events. Find out, maybe you can set up your own appointment there as well. We're talking about retirement income that's going to be there, dependable. It's going to be there for as long as you live. And Christy, you said one of the challenges, most people aren't really sure about how much they need. So when they come in to talk with you for the first time and you say, hey, how much do you think you're going to need to live on? Well, I'm not really sure. How do you help them figure that out? Because there is a way to, I would think, to figure that out that's not super complicated.
1: Well, typically we'll start off with a budget template. You know, we've got inside of our retirement income planning software, we've got a budget template. And the crazy thing is that it's such a good template. People come back when they've completed it and they say, there's so many things on there that they had not even considered in retirement.
2: Mm-hmm.
1: And so it's a great example, but I think a budget template is where to start. The second thing I would recommend is go back in your checkbook or your credit cards and look and see where you're actually spending your money now.
15: And look, some people are budget doers. The engineers who walk in the door, they bring a spreadsheet. One guy brought his spreadsheet on double legal paper. He's taped it all together. He's very proud. He covered up my entire conference room table. But it was a thing of beauty, and the guy knew exactly how much money he needed to live on. He just didn't know how to generate that money in a way that would give him stable income. People often ask, do we or do I have enough? I think that's the number one question. Do I have enough?
2: And the thing is, the answer for your next door neighbor and the answer for you are different. You guys may have exactly the same amount of money saved, but how you will spend, what the goal and the dream is, matters person to person to person. That's why we don't do rubber stamp plans here. Everybody has a plan uniquely designed for their situation. But the number one thing to remember is the closer you're getting to retiring, and when you're first in retirement, is make sure you have your risk under control, that you've developed a clear budget. And Christy, I know you like to tell people, and I agree, and April in our office says the same thing to clients, prospective clients. If you have a chance, test drive your budget in retirement.
1: Yeah, I mean, how many of you would go and buy a new vehicle without ever driving it? Not many. Most people want to drive it and see how it feels, make sure they like it. For me, it makes sense to test drive your retirement. You know, a year before

0: have.
1: As simplistic as it sounds, we think of it as if we're building a house. So while you're working, you're just working and, you know, you're paying the bills. But when you get ready to retire, we're going to build a house. I've said before, my dad is a retired preacher. He was also an amazing carpenter. My dad could envision it and build anything. I grew up in Irwinville, and when my dad got ready to build Faith Church on Highway 190, Christy, when dad said we're going to build a church,
2: he meant he was going to build a church.
1: He meant he was going to build the church. And I never will forget, he would have all the lumber delivered, and there's boards scattered everywhere, and they're framing up a foundation. I'm like, Dad, how do you know how to do this? You don't have a degree. You don't do, you know, you're not a draftsman. And he said, I can see it right here. And he would tap the temple of his head. So he could see the end plan. Well, we see the end plan for people who are planning retirement. And it's kind of like my dad's church. You want to have a roof, you want to have some walls, and you want to have a floor. And we all know you build the roof first, right, Christy? No, you build the foundation. So what we want to find out from you is, what are your guaranteed sources of income? Social Security. Now that WEP and GPO are gone, that has helped a lot of you. So Social Security. Do you have one? Do you have two Social Securities? What about pensions? Should you take it lump sum? Should you take it as payments? How will you set that up? Will your spouse continue getting the same amount? Will he or she get half? What are your needs in that situation? And if your income comes up short, how do we use the tools to make sure that no matter what happens in the market, your income is your foundation? Because if your roof, which are higher risk stocks, and your walls, which would be in the market, but they would be tactically managed to adjust for risk, if that money goes down in bad times, we want the floor to stay there. We don't want foundation failure. We don't want to have a foundation repair company have to swoop in and rescue your house, because if that's the case, things have gotten really, really bad. So it's roof, it's walls, it's floor. How much goes in each place from your portfolio depends on what your needs are. But that sounds overly simplistic, Christy, but it's all designed to do two things: reduce market risk and keep the income flowing no matter the circumstances. That really is it, right?
2: Absolutely. There is no retirement without retirement income.
0: Why don't you guys take the final couple, 2.5 minutes or so, and talk about what happens when somebody does call 225-523-6389, or what happens when they go to meetwithusnow.com? What can they expect?
1: So the phone rings and you'll get a machine, because we do this show on the weekend. And so when you get the machine, do us a favor, leave a message. Don't worry, it will not disappear into the void. And when our staff gets in Monday morning, if you would simply leave the most pertinent information, your name, a callback number, and if you'd like an email address, and we're going to reach out to you Monday morning and then set up a 15-minute phone call. Christy, explain why we want to spend 15 to 20 minutes on the phone.
2: Well, the reason why we want to spend 15 minutes talking before you come in is we understand that time is so valuable. 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
0: 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You can always call the team, and we're going to do a mailbag segment here. These are questions that have come from people coming in, people from events that they have attended, had questions like, that's a good question. We ought to use that on the radio show. But to me, if you really have a question, talk to the team at Presley Wealth Management. Now they can ask you follow-up questions. You can ask them follow-up questions. You're going to get to the real answer much quicker, I think. 225-523-6389 is the number to chat with the team at Presley Wealth. 225-523-6389. I'm Mark Kelly. Glad you're with us. All right, Christy, you're up first. Then it's going to be Matt. Then it'll be Christy. Then it'll be Matt. And Matt will wrap up the show somewhere in the ballpark of the time that we're allotted. That's the plan. All right, okay. First question, Christy, goes to you. This comes from John in Zachary. I've heard you guys talk about annuities on the show, but I don't really know where you stand with them. Do you like them as a retirement tool, or do you not like annuities as a retirement tool?
2: Well, first of all, what I'd like to say is that not all annuities are alike. And unfortunately, we hear that word. I used to tell Matt when he came to work here, it was like the A word is a bad word. But in reality, it's actually not, depending upon your needs, depending upon which type of annuity you use. So in my opinion, there are some annuities that I don't care for. But again, all annuities are not alike. So we do tend to use a form of annuity called a fixed indexed annuity inside of our retirement plans. And we do it for several reasons. You know, number one, annuities can provide safety because the type of annuity we use does not invest the money directly into the market. We also like fixed indexed annuities because they don't give us the earnings potential of being in the market, but they don't give us the earnings potential of having a CD. There's kind of a mix. To me, we have better earnings potential in a fixed indexed annuity versus a traditional CD. In addition to that, some fixed indexed annuities are designed to pay guaranteed income. So they, again, all annuities are not alike, but we do tend to use insurance contracts here at Presley Wealth Management for a small portion of someone's retirement plan. But remember, it's not the plan. And we do believe that there is tremendous value in having a portion of your money invested in the market.
4: The main goal for most of you is as you get ready to retire, the couple of years before you retire and the 3 to 5 years after you retire, we want to actually be cognizant of risk. We want to account for what if the market has a hard downturn right as you begin to retire. That's called a sequence of returns risk. So having some money set aside that is not at risk in the market but still has growth potential allows us to help reduce your overall risk and gives us a higher chance of success with the plan. Again, annuities are so misunderstood. If you own some and you're discouraged by what you're seeing, we'd be happy to evaluate them. And we're always going to explain in great detail any annuity we would plan to use.
0: So, John, you want to talk with the team at Presley Wealth? Easy. Just pick up the phone. 225-523-6389. 225-523-6389. Next question. Matt, this is you. It comes from Mary in Baton Rouge. Can I have too much life insurance? And how do I figure out the right amount of coverage?
4: Yeah, that's a complicated question. Yes, you can have too much life insurance. Christy, we occasionally will meet with someone who they had seven classmates from high school who all went to work for some various insurance companies. And they've got life insurance policies scattered out all over the place. Here's the rule of thumb. Keep in mind that while you're working, for the most part, younger and working, life insurance is there to do what, Christy?
2: Well, it depends on what you're using it for, because most people are using it as a death benefit.
4: Yeah,
2: but that's not always the case.
4: Right. Like if you're young and working, of course I need life insurance. I need life insurance because if something happens, I want my family to be taken care of, bills to be paid off and all of that. But many people assume, well, once I get the kids out of the house and I don't owe much in terms of debt, I don't need life insurance. The truth is one of the biggest debts you have is the debt to Uncle Sam when you do pass away at the end of your retirement cycle.
2: Well,
4: life insurance can help with that too.
0: So here you go. Another question. This comes from Kaylee in Denham Springs. My husband died about a year ago, and I've been managing as best as I can, so our condolences, obviously. But I'm still not sure if his financial advisor is a good fit for me now. He got along great with my husband, and he was very helpful in the immediate aftermath when my husband passed away. But we don't really communicate very well, it seems. Should I get a second opinion on my retirement plan? And Christy, this is kind of common where husband and wife, one passes away, the one had maybe a better relationship with the advisor. And I think it's changing, but it used to be, you know, the advisor wouldn't talk to the wife as much. And now they're like, well, this is weird. I'm not sure I get along with them.
2: Well, unfortunately, we still do see that and hear about it. And the reality is number one, I think a second opinion can never hurt, regardless. Even if you got along very well with the advisor, a second opinion does not hurt anyone. But I do think it's really important that you are able to feel comfortable communicating with your advisor. And if you weren't part of the planning process from the very beginning, I think it's important that you meet with that advisor and understand moving forward what is the plan, because your needs have changed. Your situation has changed. What did they do to prepare for this change and how does it affect you?
0: And Christy, if he was a broker and not a retirement planner, that's a totally different game as well.
2: Exactly right. You know, the thing is that when we build a plan, we want to build a plan that's going to plan for our clients to live a very long life. And we want to know that they're going to not outlive their money. But we also want to have a plan that says, okay, if something happens to one of you, we're typically going to see a decrease in income because you're going to lose one Social Security check. Normally, expenses don't go down drastically when one of you passes away. So we always want to have a backup plan, because one of the things that I think is really important is after the death of a spouse, I don't think you should have to make important financial decisions for the first year. So if you already have the plan built and you've already discussed it with the advisor, you know, while both of you are alive, you know what that plan is. And then it's a matter of implementing the plan and not having to make emotional decisions during your time of grief.
0: So, Kaylee, that number to talk with the team at Presley Wealth Management, 225-523-6389. All right, final question. Matt, you get it. Comes from Wendell in Prairieville. I want to time my retirement so I don't have a gap in health care insurance between my employer-sponsored plan and Medicare. I would think this is kind of a common question.
4: Mm-hmm.
0: But I'm also, Matt, really getting worn out with my job. Are there other options, or do I just need to keep working until I get to 65 in Medicare?
4: Yes, there are other options. I have 1 minute. Here they are. Now, I'm going to rapid fire these. Number one, you can opt for something like an Obamacare plan. Okay.
2: Depending on the income, might be affordable.
4: Right. If your income is not too high, it may be affordable. However, if the family's income is too high, that could push you into what we call private insurance. Basically, it's a non-Obamacare plan, but you can get insured. It's just at what cost that becomes the main issue. And then some people will ask us about MediShare plans, like Christian MediShare plans. We're not here to endorse any of those, but you do have options, and we do work with someone who helps us find those options. You just have to be very, very clear on the cost, because the cost can be affordable, or it can even be worse than COBRA. So it's a huge decision making process that you're going to have to go through. But we do have some tools to help guide you and estimate what premium would be, and then you can turn to one of our experts to really help you shop for that and find out if that's appropriate. It's a huge part of, remember, the SMART plan is sources of income, medical and Medicare, advanced planning, risk management, and tax planning. 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
6: 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The Presley Group is not permitted to offer, and no statement made during the show shall constitute tax or legal advice. Our firm is not affiliated with or endorsed by the U.S. government or any governmental agency. The information and opinions contained herein provided by third parties have been obtained from sources believed to be reliable, but accuracy and completeness cannot be guaranteed by the Presley Group. 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
20: 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Those men, trusted educators, football coaches, and twins, are now facing more than 50 charges related to alleged child sex abuse. 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This is a story about a group of women who say they survived the abuse, who took matters into their own hands and are still fighting for the girls they used to be.
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20: They're telling their story in a new season of Dig, coming soon from the Kentucky Center for Investigative Reporting.
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25: Attacks continue. I'm Paul Stevens, Fox News. In Ukraine, Russian attacks are intensifying. At least 16 people killed in a Russian drone hit on a shopping center in the hometown of President Volodymyr Zelensky of Ukraine. Another Russian attack killing seven people across Ukraine. Zelensky again appealing for more air defense missiles as France pledges to step up deliveries there. Ship traffic through the Strait of Hormuz reportedly up 400%. In the past 2 weeks, this as tensions continue between the U.S. and Iran.
26: This comes as the United States Navy is overseeing other vessels in the Persian Gulf that have millions of barrels of crude oil on board through a safer passage to the south of the strait. There is an ongoing U.S. naval blockade, and fresh sanctions are expected for Iran next week. Iran's parliament speaker and top negotiator, Mohammad Khalibaf, posted to X over the weekend saying, "We've received numerous messages from neighboring countries about shaping new security arrangements and economic cooperation in the region. The United States put the security of every single one of its allies at such risk through bullying and pure disregard for their interests for the sake of Israel."
25: Fox's Trey Yingston, Tel Aviv. Their report coming as Iranian state media claims Iran is giving permission for some Iraqi oil tankers to run through the Strait of Hormuz. Ship traffic still massively down, though, compared to before the U.S. launched its attacks on Iran. In California, firefighters battling several active wildfires. The biggest is the Bug Fire in Lassen and Sierra counties, now at more than 93,000 acres, 94% contained. However, in Monterey County, the Timber Fire burning about 8,600 acres and is 25% contained. First ever IndyCar race through D.C. coming up today. It's the Freedom 250 Grand Prix coming up at 1 p.m. Eastern with coverage on Fox. 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
27: A heat advisory remains in effect until 8 p.m. this evening. Spotty showers are possible today, especially late this afternoon and early evening. They should thin out and clear up near and around sunset. Tonight, overnight lows fall all the way back into mid to upper 70s and are partly cloudy to mostly clear skies and a light breeze. This is meteorologist Alex Noel. Stay tuned to NBC 33 and Fox 44 or head over to LouisianaFirstNews.com for your full forecast.
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29: It's unclear if New Jersey teachers are going to see a big spike in health insurance premiums for 2027. The state panel took a vote on whether to jack up a state-run health plan for school workers by 34%, but the vote was a 4-4 tie. The panel agreed to take another vote in a couple of weeks. Opponents of a proposed Buc-ee's near Monument, Colorado, are organizing ahead of a key county hearing. Residents gathered to raise concerns about traffic, public safety, and the potential impact of the massive travel center near I-25 and County Line Road.
30: We're ready to fight for our precious natural resources, such as water. We're ready to fight for our character of our community, and we're ready to fight for public safety, frankly.
29: Sean Sawyer with Tri-Lakes Preservation believes the proposed Buc-ee's does not qualify as a convenience store, and residents like Herbert Pressler have been involved since the beginning.
30: I was at the first meeting back in December. I thought it was a terrible idea then, and the more I've learned about it, the worse it's gotten.
29: Amazon's expanding its Texas footprint with a multi-billion-dollar robotics manufacturing plant in southeast Austin. Company leaders confirmed plans for the 300-acre site, marking Amazon's first major robotics hub outside Massachusetts. It will be built in a huge 2,600-acre development along State Highway 130, southeast of Austin. The plant should open by late 2027. And President Trump says the U.S. is engaged in a crushing economic operation against Iran. Mark Mayfield with more.
31: He made the declaration in a Wednesday Truth Social post, saying Iran had failed to take the opportunity to make a deal and would now face what he called economic warfare and isolation on an unprecedented scale. He also warned that any country that does business with the Islamic Republic would suffer tremendous economic consequences.
29: And ready-to-drink cocktail brand BuzzBalls has partnered with Pop-Tarts for a limited edition beverage collection inspired by some Pop-Tart flavors. Both the Frosted S'mores and Frosted Brown Sugar Cinnamon versions are exclusively for consumers of legal drinking age and will be available for a limited time only. I'm Monica Nelson with your consumer and business news. It's unclear if New Jersey teachers are going to see a big spike in health insurance premiums for 2027. The state panel took a vote on whether to jack up a state-run health plan for school workers by 34%, but the vote was a 4-4 tie. The panel agreed to take another vote in a couple of weeks. Opponents of a proposed Buc-ee's near Monument, Colorado are organizing ahead of a key county hearing. Residents gathered to raise concerns about traffic, public safety, and the potential impact of the massive travel center near I-25 and County Line Road.
30: We're ready to fight for our precious natural resources, such as water. We're ready to fight for our character of our community, and we're ready to fight for public safety, frankly.
29: Sean Sawyer with Tri-Lakes Preservation believes the proposed Buc-ee's does not qualify as a convenience store, and residents like Herbert Pressler have been involved since the beginning.
7: I was at the first meeting back in December. I thought it was a terrible idea then, and the more I've learned about it, the worse it's gotten.
29: Amazon's expanding its Texas footprint with a multi-billion-dollar robotics manufacturing plant in southeast Austin. Company leaders confirmed plans for the 300-acre site, marking Amazon's first major robotics hub outside Massachusetts. It will be built in a huge 2,600-acre development along State Highway 130 southeast of Austin. The plant should open by late 2027. And President Trump says the U.S. is engaged in a crushing economic operation against Iran. Mark Mayfield with more.
31: He made the declaration in a Wednesday Truth Social post, saying Iran had failed to take the opportunity to make a deal and would now face what he called economic warfare and isolation on an unprecedented scale. He also warned that any country that does business with the Islamic Republic would suffer tremendous economic consequences.
29: And ready-to-drink cocktail brand BuzzBalls has partnered with Pop-Tarts for a limited edition beverage collection inspired by some Pop-Tart flavors. Both the Frosted S'mores and Frosted Brown Sugar Cinnamon versions are exclusively for consumers of legal drinking age and will be available for a limited time only. I'm Monica Nelson with your consumer and business news.
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10: A white woman's murder shocks the city. A black man from the projects comes forward with information about the case.
13: He says the police are his friends.
10: But out of nowhere, he goes from star witness to prime suspect.
13: 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They turn on him.
10: 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Lee Harris is sentenced to 90 years.
14: I get 90 years for killing somebody I have never seen.
10: Behind bars, Lee finds an unlikely ally in his cellie, Robert. The pair are like chalk and cheese. There's no way their paths would ever cross on the outside. But as a fellow inmate, Robert sees through the lies and vows to do the unthinkable. Clear Lee's name.
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22: Just before midnight on Saturday, February 19th, 2005, Danielle Imbo and her friend Richard Patron left a crowded Philadelphia bar. The two 30-somethings planned to walk to Richard's truck and drive home, but they never made it.
23: It does not make sense. It's like they literally vanished.
22: The two were never seen again.
32: Not just them, but a truck disappeared into the ether.
22: Was it an accident, or were they murdered?
33: No one had a motive to kill them.
22: Those same questions frustrated law enforcement. The FBI called it murder for hire.
23: Who killed these two individuals, and how did they get rid of them?
34: Both of them weren't the target. One of them was the target. The other one was wrong place, wrong time.
22: But which victim was the intended target, and why?
33: It was definitely murder for hire for Danielle, not for Richard.
23: You're right, it could be. But it also could be something your son did, too.
33: No one was looking to kill Richard. No one.
23: he's your son, and in your eyes, he's innocent. But in my eyes, he's just some guy my sister was with.
22: Fingers were pointed, allegations were made, and lines were drawn.
23: That drove the wedge between the families.
22: What happened to Danielle and Richard?
0: I think that whatever happened to my dad and Danielle was planned and orchestrated and thought out.
22: I'm Andrea Gunning. In this series, I dig into my own investigation to find answers for the families and get justice for Richard and Danielle.
23: I just want some peace for my sister's soul, and I want some peace for my mother.
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1: It's August 2023, a county government meeting in Pennsylvania's Lehigh Valley. A young woman, early 20s, steps up to the mic to speak.
2: My two-month-old son was happily drinking milk from his bottle when he quickly started choking, turned blue, and went limp. My boyfriend transported our son to the changing table as I grabbed an anti-choking device and my boyfriend began assembling it. Two pumps of the device and my son was conscious, gasping for air and coughing up milk.
1: They all went to the ER to make sure the baby was okay.
2: But upon arriving at Lehigh Valley Hospital, the diagnosis quickly became something so different.
1: One of the doctors had a theory.
2: She stated to my father and mother-in-law that we are young, first-time parents who got frustrated with our baby and violently shook him to make him stop crying, and a confession would only make things easier for us.
1: The parents were told to leave the hospital without their son, and he wouldn't come home for 7 whole months.
2: I'm a postpartum mom dealing with the grief and the trauma of my son being ripped from my arms. And I'm a mom who lost everything in less than 24 hours due to one doctor's misdiagnosis. Enough is enough.
1: And then the next person speaks. And the next one. The stories they tell form a pattern of parents walking into a Lehigh Valley hospital to get help for a child, only to leave without them. And the same doctor's name kept coming up again and again. A pediatrician.
3: I ask you, what kind of doctor does this?
1: That's what I wanted to know too. From Serial Productions and the New York Times, I'm Diane Neary. And this is The Preventionist, a story about a doctor and the rise of a powerful field of pediatric medicine.
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5: John Polk was my nemesis. 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
15: A few miles from the glass spires of Midtown Atlanta lies the South River Forest. 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
17: Every hunter knows that the wilderness is full of surprises. 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
17: This season on Blood Trails, we're following the trail of seven cases that start in the field and end in the shadows, where missing persons reports, half-buried evidence, and whispered suspicions blur the line between hunting story and homicide.
25: I just instantly started freaking out, yelling to the world, what's going on? I yelled, help. I mean, I'm out in the middle of nowhere. I had no idea what was going on.
17: From the frozen woods of Maine to the mountains of Montana, from an archery opener gone wrong in Wisconsin to a father's last walk through the Minnesota deer woods. Each story begins with a hunter stepping into the wild, but not all of them come back.
25: 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What do you say? He's not here with us. And all that was off.
17: I'm Jordan Sillars. Join me as we track the truth through tangled cover and cold case files, where every trail tells a story, and every story leaves its own trail of blood. Blood Trails.
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26: Daphne Caruana Galizia was a Maltese investigative journalist and blogger who spent her life fighting for truth, justice, and decency in a country overrun by corruption. 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
26: 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My name is Manuel De Lilla, former political operative turned journalist.
28: I'm John Sweeney, a former BBC journalist and investigative reporter. Together, we unravel the web of deception, exposing the dangerous forces at play in Malta.
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0: In the history of cinema, few films have been as successful as The Godfather. Francis Ford Coppola's gangster epic set a new standard, not just for movies about the mafia, but for movies in general. Although, if you talk to the people who made it, The Godfather's prospects for success were far from assured. In fact, before its release, they were pretty bleak.
1: And they said, we're finished. This is over. The movie's not going to work. You gotta get rid of those guys. It's a disaster.
0: Then Leave the Gun, Take the Cannoli. My co-host Mark Seale and I strip back the varnish of movie history and talk to never-before-heard-from sources to get at what really made the process so arduous. Leave the Gun, Take the Cannoli is based on my co-host Mark's best-selling book of the same title. And on this show, we call upon his years of research to help unpack the story behind The Godfather's birth from start to finish. We sift through innumerable accounts, many of them conflicting, and try to get to the truth of what really happened. Leave the Gun, Take the Cannoli features new and archival interviews with Francis Ford Coppola.
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21: Hey, this is Jamie Loftus, and this is my new weekly show, 16th Minute of Fame. The podcast where every episode, I take a closer look at an internet character of the day. Who were they? What made them so notorious? How did the internet, or sometimes the algorithm, choose them? And what does a person do when they're suddenly confronted with more attention than the human psyche can handle? Take The Dress, a story that went uber viral in early 2015 in spite of being, well, kind of a boring optical illusion. A mother of the bride in Scotland took a picture of a dress she was thinking about wearing to her daughter's wedding. But she saw the dress as blue with black lace, and her daughter saw it as white with gold lace. One BuzzFeed post later, every single person on the internet was talking about the dress. But to me, the dress is a story about the last couple of months when the internet was still sort of fun. It was shortly before the stories that spread across the internet stopped being driven by exploited millennials with useless arts degrees and started being decided by algorithms hell-bent on growing internet usership at all costs. And on a long enough timeline, the story of the dress is one entangled with abuse and media exploitation. Internet history is a tricky thing to be invested in. It feels like every time a Bad Ruth business billionaire buys up another platform, history starts being erased. With the team at Cool Zone Media, we're taking these characters' 16th minute of fame to see what their moment meant to them and what it says about us.
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31: What's the doomsday clock, Josh?
32: 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It's a graphic representation of how close humanity is to self-inflicted disaster.
31: They moved the second hand on the clock forward to 89 seconds to midnight, which means it's the closest that clock has ever been to midnight since they started.
32: In 1947, when the U.S. and Russia were starting the Cold War, it was 7 minutes to midnight. We're now less than 2 minutes away from midnight. The furthest away it was from midnight was 1991, after the Soviet Union dissolved. It was all the way back from 17 minutes to midnight.
31: I think it's a valuable thing because it just raises awareness every year with people. Just another thing to kind of say, hey, like, we're not headed in the right direction as humanity goes.
32: All these things that have been developing for a while have been accelerated because of the threat multiplier of misinformation and disinformation and conspiracy theories.
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6: In March of 2005, financier Jeffrey Epstein is at a charity benefit in New York City. Wall Street titans are in attendance. Rod Stewart is booked to perform. In a photo taken that night, Epstein has his arm around a woman, pulling her head toward his so that his smirking lips graze her temple. Epstein is tan and relaxed, and he looks like he doesn't have a care in the world. On that same day, 1,200 miles south, a 14-year-old girl in Palm Beach, Florida, gives a statement to the police that will launch an investigation. But maybe Epstein is right not to be worried.
7: Nobody cared what these women had to say. Their insights were ignored as the feds and then the state made this case go away.
9: Mr. Epstein should have been looking at a potential sentence of 360 years at a minimum. But that's not what happened, because there was a power dynamic here, wasn't there?
6: The recent charges against Jeffrey Epstein have brought down a cabinet member and tarnished the reputations of billionaires and elite universities.
11: Here is a group of people, and I gotta say mostly men, who talk a great deal about changing the world, but are fundamentally functioning as a cartel.
13: A very simple question. Who is Jeffrey Epstein?
14: Who is Jeffrey Epstein? Who is in his inner circle?
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13: Right.
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6: From Wondery, the company behind Dirty John and The Shrink Next Door, comes the mysterious Mr. Epstein.
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16: 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But even though we're expecting a below average season in the Atlantic, it's very important to understand that it only takes one.
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1: 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You know, there's an old Bob Seger song, Against the Wind, that I always like. And there's a line in there where he says, I wish I didn't know now what I didn't know then. And, you know, the phrase, knowing what we know now, is mostly worthless because, of course, we do some things differently if we could see the future. But since we can't see the future, we can at least learn from other people when they're looking in the rearview mirror. And Brian Lowe has had a lot of clients over the years who have stories to tell. And he can use those experiences that he's had with these folks to keep you from making mistakes. And let's talk about some situations where people probably wish they had made different decisions, Brian. First of all, how about the guy who got too scared after a market crash and invested way too conservatively for the next decade, which meant that he missed out on a great bull run in the market?
11: Oh, man, this has been unbelievable. Look, I see it all the time.
1: Yeah.
11: Hindsight's 2020, right? So it has been an amazing run. So the last 5 years, 10 years, 15 years, it's been awesome. So let's go back to 2020. We had a little blip right there, right? So the market was down. Mm-hmm. That's when we built this building. We built this big building on Bluebonnet and Jefferson. So we moved in 2020. So the pandemic was happening. We had to call in some favors to get the, I'm not going to say what we had to do, but ultimately we had to do some stuff to get it done. So ultimately, we got moved in. And so here we are. Yeah, it's been a great run. And don't miss out. So inflation, look, these banks keep paying you less. Chase Bank keeps paying you less. Your money markets keep paying you less. If I can show you a better return to beat inflation, how would I do it? Which 38 different stocks would I want to own in a growth and income portfolio? And a little more aggressive, what 48 stocks I might want to consider owning. If I want to be more aggressive, I can get into the aggressive portfolio. So let's talk about what strategies we might do to beat inflation. And by the way, it's not just me, Brian Lowe. We have a team. So you can see on Fox, you can see Mark Tepper. And he's our lead guy. So that's one of our guys we connect with. We have Nate Fisher. So on $2.8 billion, here's our lead CFA, so Certified Financial Analyst. So it's not just a little me, Brian Lowe. We have a team behind us to help grow this money. So if we're going to be in the market, if we're going to beat inflation, tune in to Fox on 44. You'll see Mark pretty much every week, Mark Tepper, the redhead. And so we're involved with him on the weekly. And of course, the team, the CFAs, Nate, all the time. So give us a second look at maybe what you're doing. If you're a do-it-yourselfer, there's been some major changes out there with Vanguard on withholding strategies on taxes. So
2: I've been taking over some Vanguard accounts and hold the same Vanguard funds, but just hold them in Schwab. We hold them in Schwab. If you're married to Fidelity, I'll use Fidelity for you, but we prefer Schwab. But that's getting into tax planning when you haven't done that for years. But look back on how much money you could have saved in taxes. You should have, could have, would have. But again, hindsight is 2020, right? Yeah. So come on in and get the below difference, and let's find some ways to lower some taxes.
1: We're talking about hindsight being 2020, and I know that you've seen people who, you know, let's just say there's a woman out there who didn't really understand her options when it comes to Social Security, and so she jumped on it right away when she turned 62 and decided to turn on her Social Security at that point, and now she wishes that she'd waited to start her benefit at a later age. I know you've seen that situation.
2: All the time, man. So that's why it's important to come in on the front end to do the Social Security analysis.

0: five friends and you're all at the table, it's very well possible you all have unique Social Security decisions. Mm-hmm. And then the question is, what's the tax on your Social Security? How much of your Social Security is being taxed? What if there are ways to lower the tax on your Social Security? So what if you went to the Social Security office and you just found out you're really not talking to a financial advisor, you're talking for someone who works for a system, and they don't know what we know, and they're not giving you a tool to print this stuff out to make a logical decision. By the way, they don't know anything about your other money. Yeah. They didn't do a risk analysis. They didn't do a tax plan. So I think the Social Security analysis and report's probably one of the biggest, most important things you can consider. So be one of the next five people to get the Social Security report done. You could have an advisor already and just getting an opinion on Social Security. You may not have an advisor and you think you can do it yourself and you still want the Social Security analysis. So whatever your situation is, I say open door policy. I'm never going to make you stay. If I can teach you something and open the door and let you fly, then it's great. Guess what? That guy comes back for more advice later.
1: I was just going to say, Ryan has a real passion for saving you money on taxes.
0: That's it.
1: That's obvious. I just want to ask you one more question here about, you know, hindsight being 2020. We talk a lot on this show about Roth IRAs, and you talk about the benefits of Roths all the time. There is a couple out there right now listening to the show, I'll bet, and they wish that they had put more money into Roth IRAs instead of building themselves such a big tax time bomb. And I know that you have met lots of folks like that.
0: Yeah, look, when I would go to someone's house, this was 20, 25 years ago.
1: Yeah.
0: The biggest complaint I would get in someone's house was, what do you mean I got to pay taxes on this money out of the IRA, 401k, when I'm 70, at that time, 70 and a half, now it's 73. So yeah, the biggest mistake you can make is not funding the Roth in your lifetime. So let's consider that. By the way, it's not too late. We can do a backdoor Roth. We can squeeze into the back door. So let me come talk to you, or you come see me actually here at the office, Mandeville, Baton Rouge, New Orleans, and create the backdoor Roth strategy, how to squash that tax bill, get more money into the Roth conversion, and then diffuse that tax over time. It could be over 5 years, could be 7 years, could be 10.
1: If you want to find out more about the benefits of a Roth, well then, hey, call this number and arrange to have a conversation with Brian. 800-993-0995. 800-993-0995. This show is all about getting it to and through retirement. Brian Lowe does that as well as anybody out there, and I don't think there are very many people out there doing it the way he does it. 800-993-0995. Check out what your options are and find out what Brian Lowe can do for you. Brian Lowe Financial Group, New Orleans, Baton Rouge, Mandeville. 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Get to know him. But call this number and set up a time to have that conversation. 800-993-0995. We'll be back with more in just a minute.
2: Did you know, in 2016, Mozart had the highest selling album, beating out Adele, Drake, and Queen Beyoncé? It surprised us too. 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
1: Welcome back to the Financial Symphony. 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He has been helping so many people for over 27 years, close to three decades. 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If you'd like to find out more what Brian Lowe Financial Group can do for you, the number to call is 800-993-0995. 800-993-0995. Let's go to the mailbag. Request line, whatever you want to call it, because these questions come in a variety of ways. Our first question today is from Leanna, and Leanna is in Baton Rouge. And Leanna says, a friend recently asked if I will get Social Security. I'm 55 and work part-time on and off since I got married, but was primarily a homemaker over all those years. Do I get my own Social Security, or do we just share my husband's when he retires?
0: Well, so let me go through that. So work part-time.
1: Primarily, you should have been a home.

0: homemaker.
1: And okay, yeah. Not getting so she job. Didn't pay into Social Security. So.
0: Well, she paid a little bit with those part-time hours, but I guess...
1: Yeah, we have to pull your Social Security record to see what's actually there. So yeah. it doesn't honestly feel like you're going to have any benefit there.
0: Yeah.
1: The benefit you're going to have half of his benefit.
0: Mm-hmm. And that's probably more than she would get on her own.
1: Yeah.
0: And that's a cool situation.
1: But. Yeah, so I say right there is a good reason to do the Social Security analysis. You print your reports from Social Security, you bring them in, we plug it into the screen, and now we'll to the penny, figure out when you should take Social Security, if any, and how much is going to be. So that's the only way to get through it.
0: Yeah, and Brian can give you a good answer, if more specific answer about those kinds of questions.
1: Look, I would say with Social Security, they say there's 500 plus different calculations. So if 10 people call today from this radio show, mm-hmm. they're not all going to be the same answer. They're different ages, when they're retired, how many years apart are they, life expectancy, health. A lot of the things go into the calculations and the methods. And the truth is, people are leaving $100,000 on the table because they're choosing the wrong time.
0: Yeah.
1: Just because you turn 62 doesn't mean you go turn it on. So too many people are just doing just that, and they should have delayed their benefit to a later date. So it's an 8% increase in your money. And you talk about taking distributions for a long time, and then the man die, and the wife getting the highest payment of what he has. It's amazing on the numbers. And it blows me away. I can tell you the first 10 years of my career, especially at Chase Bank, we didn't have this Social Security analyzer, so we weren't doing that. When I was at ING, we did, and then it just got better and better. So let me print a 25-page report for you to tell you when to take Social Security, be one of the next five people to call. I'll give you my book. I'll give you the risk report, the income plan. We'll do an analysis on what you're doing and find 9 different asset classes to consider doing something different or just staying the same, but let's take it one step further and do the Roth conversion planning on top of that. Do your RMD report, tell you how much money you're going to take out when you're 73, and then go from there. So give us a call. Be one of the next 10 callers. I'll give you all that stuff for free.
0: 800-993-0995. 800-993-0995. Call right now. Take advantage of that special opportunity. Elise is the one with the next question. She lives in Hammond. And Elise says, my husband has always done all the financials, and I like it that way. But if he passes first, does everything automatically transfer to me, or do I have to worry about probate or a lawyer?
1: Yeah, I think we're talking about the 401k. So the 401k, if something happens, there's a beneficiary designation. You're the beneficiary. And then so there's no taxes. We just open up a new IRA, roll the money into your name. So now it's yours. Now we name your beneficiary. Is it the kids? Your grandmother, who you want to leave money to from there.
0: Yeah, and one thing I'd like to add here, and this is from personal experience because I have somebody in my family with this situation, don't die without a will. Everybody needs a will.
1: And you said the important thing was in 401k is a limited menu of options. Do I want to just consider 28 different options, or I want to consider the universe of options available to me, which could be 5.5% fixed rates, which is not available in my 401k. We can also look at individual stocks. So we can manage that for you, or we can tell you, hey, buy them yourself, self-direct. So we can help you self-direct if you're a do-it-yourselfer. By the way, do-it-yourselfers get older, and we still take over later. So there's plenty of times, 5, 7, 10 years, we hold the account. He did all the trading. I get the phone call one day from the wife. Hey, he's not doing so well. We need you to take over. So my hand's already on the wheel. We take his trading authority off. We start trading for him. So I can't tell you how many times that's happened. So if you're Vanguard, do-it-yourselfer, your money's at the bank, you're getting older, come in with your wife, we'll set you up in Schwab, and eventually we'll take over the trading part of it.
0: All right. Elise, thank you so much for the question. Also, thanks to Leanna. All right, one more question here today, Brian. It's from Peter, and Peter is in Lake Charles. Peter says, it seems like I have very limited investment options in my 401k. Am I missing something here, or does my company just have a bad plan?
1: Yeah, look, again, your gut's right. You have a limited menu of options. There's a whole universe of individual options out there to consider, and tax planning. You can't do tax plan with your 401k. You got to get to the IRA first. So look, if you're going to a seminar out there, you're testing the waters who to maybe work with, I say go see all these different people. 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Type me in. It's Brian Wesley Lowe in Baton Rouge. You'll find out we're 27 years in the business. We're a fiduciary. We own the firm. I'll show you how much we hold inside Schwab and how much money we hold outside of Schwab. So we're not married to anyone plan or process. We're independent, fiduciary, put you first. And we might name three people, narrow it down to who you think you might want to work with, and it may not be me. So your values may actually align with somebody outside of us that you named. I looked them up and said, yep, he's got 25 years in the business. Your religion, you know, aligns best to this particular guy. So there's been plenty of times that's happened and we helped the guy with something. And he just came in recently. He was one of my best students. I think he's been with me for 15 plus years, but because of his religion, he's got some assets outside of us that we keep with Thrivent, great company. And he's always said, man, you've always been professional. You never said to move the money. Even one of the advisors got older, retired, and the new younger advisor got in there. He says, look, you even knew about that. You still didn't push. You said, keep it there. So here I am, Brian Lowe, just to tell you the right thing to do. And so your values will come out as to what the next answer is. So give me a shot. Come in. Let's visit and see where it takes us.
0: All right. Hey, the number to call, 800-993-0995. 800-993-0995. 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And Brian would love the opportunity to meet you, to have a conversation with you. And he and his outstanding team of folks at Brian Lowe Financial Group. It's 800-993-0995. Brian, I know that, you know, it's always fun doing what you do every single day. I know you get a lot of pleasure out of helping people, and you're not going to stop doing it anytime soon, are you?
1: I have no plans to slow down anytime soon. Harrison's 19, second year of college at LSU. Look, will he be in the business? Who knows? Whatever he does, I know he'll be good at whatever he does. I think it'd be a blessing if he decided to get in this business, but we're not going to force him to. So he's going to like something in life, and hopefully it's a maybe financial planning. You never know.
0: You need somebody who's got a lot of experience, and you need somebody who's not going to retire after you become a client.
1: Yeah, look, I can tell you, the answer is if you're interviewing advisors, we want to see someone that's got plenty of experience, 25 years in the business, is the CEO, is a fiduciary. Look him up on BrokerCheck, make sure he has a Series 65, and then go from there. So, and then it's very reasonable. And does he do stocks? Or does he do ETFs or mutual funds? Some of these guys have a business model and they're just doing all mutual funds. Like one of my buddies in New Jersey. I said, dude, it's time to leave ING. We've known each other for 25 years. Our practice has grown at a faster rate than he has, even though he's in a bigger market in New Jersey. I said, look, see, you're in a bigger pond compared to where you are in Baton Rouge, but our business is much bigger because we're independent. We're a fiduciary. We use Schwab and Fidelity. And I liked ING. It was a great place to get started, but ultimately tax planning and not just doing ETFs and mutual funds. So outside the box, let's think outside the box. Let's get you the best opportunity. And if you're a do-it-yourselfer, come see me because that's a lot of fun. That will lead to some direction of tax planning. I don't have to hold your money. I can just give you some tax advice.
0: Yeah, get to know Brian Lowe. And in fact, if you've been listening to the show for a long time, you probably feel like you know him already. And it'll be a fun conversation. Brian, we've come to the end of another show here. And anything else you want to add before we go?
1: Yeah, okay. If you're doing any business with the banks, CDs, fixed interest rates, come see me as a second opinion. The interest rates will be higher because we're not paying for all the brick and mortar. Have you ever noticed just at Chase Bank how many locations they have? So brick and mortar, it's a lot of money spent. And there's a lot of employees, managers, staff. So we can pass on the better interest rate to you. So that's how we do that, right? So if we have three locations, Chase has, 50, 60 locations, whatever the number is in town. So we're passing on the rate to you and not having to pay all the office expense or own a bunch of buildings. So ultimately, I'll say competitively, shop all you can, and I'm going to get you a better interest rate because that's why I left the bank. So I want to get you the best interest rate. We can do any CD, Chase Bank CD. 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
0: 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I'm Ron Stutz along with Brian Lowe. 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
2: 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Mr. Lowe and Brian Lowe Financial are not responsible for the consequences of any decisions or actions taken as a result of information provided in this radio show and do not warrant or guarantee the accuracy or completeness of the information provided. The information discussed today reflects the views of Mr. Lowe and his guests as of the date of this show and are subject to change without notice. Past performance is no guarantee of future results. No reliance should be placed on any statements or forecasts when making any investment decision. Accordingly, listeners should not rely solely on the information provided today in making any investment decision. There is a risk of loss from investing in securities, including the risk of loss of principal. Different types of investments involve varying degrees of risk, and there can be no assurance that any specific investment will be profitable or suitable for a particular investor's financial situation or risk tolerance. Asset allocation and portfolio diversification cannot assure or guarantee better performance and cannot eliminate the risk of investment losses. Brian Lowe Financial Group, LLC, is a registered investment advisor. Registration with the Securities and Exchange Commission or any state regulatory agency should not be used to imply a specific level of skill or training. Brian Lowe Financial Group is an independent financial services firm. 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Investing involves risk, including the potential loss of principal. No investment strategy can guarantee a profit or protect against loss in periods of declining values. Any references to protection benefits or lifetime income generally refer to fixed insurance products, never securities or investment products. Insurance and annuity product guarantees are backed by the financial strength and claims paying ability of the issuing insurance company.
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4: Imagine you're struggling with back pain for months. 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
6: Nothing but good reports and a list of accolades that were 2 pages long.
7: 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He seems very intelligent. He's witty. He's charming.
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7: But he has this dark side that he likes to keep separate and hidden from everybody else.
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21: The different color noises, white noise, brown noise, pink noise. Brown noise is deeper, has lower frequencies, it's got more bass, minimalizes that higher frequency. Mm-hmm. And I didn't really know this, but apparently you can liken some of these to sounds in nature. And apparently brown noise is more akin to like a river rapid or a heavy rainfall or thunder.
22: Because there's also white noise and pink noise, you think brown noise is just named after the color brown. Wrong. There was a scientist named Robert Brown from Scotland.
21: White noise is used, aside from just sleeping, a lot of times with like noise-canceling headphones and stuff, mm-hmm. masking other sounds.
22: Pink noise is a little different. It's kind of like the compromise between white noise and brown noise.
21: As far as which one is best for sleep, there have been some very middling studies over the years. But at Oxford in 2017, they said that they fell asleep 40% faster listening to white noise, but their overall sleep was about the same.
22: Okay.
21: There was a study in 2017 from Northwestern of 13 older adults, and they said pink noise provided deeper sleep overall and improved ability to recall words.
20: For the entire Colorful Noises episode and everything else in the Stuff You Should Know universe, open the free iHeart app, search Stuff, and listen now.
23: More movement through a contested waterway. I'm Pam Puso, Fox News. More ships are said to be sailing through the Strait of Hormuz, although shipments are far below what they were before the war between the U.S. and Iran.
24: Reports do indicate that crossings through the Strait of Hormuz are up 400% over the last 2 weeks. This comes as the U.S. Navy is still overseeing vessels out of the Persian Gulf through a safe southern passage. In the backdrop, there is that ongoing naval blockade and fresh sanctions expected for Iran next week. The U.S. military presence in the Middle East is expected to remain with no clear path forward in the conflict with Iran. The USS Abraham Lincoln is headed home after being deployed for 274 days. This aircraft carrier made its last port call in December, breaking a Navy record. The vessel is being replaced by the Japan-based USS George Washington.
23: Fox's Trey Yingst is monitoring from Tel Aviv, Israel. President Trump is reacting to Canada's plan to impose reciprocal tariffs on the U.S. The trade war escalated this weekend after talks collapsed and the U.S. announced 50% tariffs on $20 billion of Canadian goods.
25: The products affected range from wine to hockey sticks to cement. The president has accused Canada of unfair trading practices for some U.S. products like cars, alcohol, and cheese, limiting American access to these markets. President Trump saying on Truth Social, Canada wants the benefits of being a state without being one. They've also charged our great farmers for many years massive amounts of tariffs, no more. But Canadian Prime Minister Mark Carney says the U.S. had asked for too much and offered too little. He says the U.S. had proposed measures restricting Canada's ability to have trade deals with other countries, which he says was unacceptable.
23: That's Fox's Madeline Rivera in Washington. 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
10: 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It is not intended to provide any tax or legal advice or provide the basis for any financial decisions, nor is it intended to be projection of current or future performance or indication of future results. 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
12: In your life, I would imagine you can remember when you closed a door or doors, like the door of a house. You probably found other doors opened up. I have a pastor friend, and I'll even say his name, Dale Uze. Good man, good friend, good pastor. And he told me, Drew, if you don't close this door, and I won't get into the details of it, I'll just tell you it had to do with a particular associate that things were not the best. And he said to me, meaning Dale Uze said to me, Drew, if you don't close this door, other ones won't open. And he emphasized the importance of closing the door completely and closing the door shut completely. And when I did that, it was amazing how other doors opened up. And I have found in my life that when I close doors that need to be closed, it's amazing how other doors open up. And those are the doors of opportunity, and those are the doors of goodness and positive. You're listening to Your Money, Your Retirement, and Your Life. I'm your host, Drew Pelton. Thanks for being with me this morning. That may sound a little esoteric, what I just said here, and I am naming the topic of this show, close doors so other doors can open. Close doors so other doors can open. I believe it works on the level of life from a universal perspective, from a spiritual perspective, and generally just how the world and life works. And perhaps you would say the same, that you have seen when you close a door that you need to close on a particular situation, relationship, etc. I believe most of you could say other good and positive doors opened up. And I'm going to relate that today with respect to making decisions in finances, making decisions with respect to your money, your retirement, and your life. Because sometimes it is hard to make a change. Sometimes because we don't know, sometimes because we just have fear, sometimes because we may have the tendency to procrastinate, sometimes we may have the tendency to have paralysis of analysis. But the bottom line is, if you make a decision positive to at least open your mind to the possibility of closing a door to start with, and sometimes ultimately you have to close certain doors. And the biggest thing with respect to investments has to do with closing the door of investing in the accumulation phase strategy approach of investing and turning to and opening up the door to a distribution phase strategy of investing. Closing the door as you did when you retired, or if you're just about to retire, you're going to close the door on your working years. And when you close that door, which is obvious that you will stop working or you have already stopped working, when you are in retirement, you're opening up the other door. And that other door is what? It's the door of making your money work for you, making sure that you have the proper sources of income, whether it's Social Security or a pension being released. But the bottom line is you are closing one door and you're opening up another door, broadly speaking, generally speaking, to enter into the retirement phase of your life. With respect to investing, unquestionably, some things don't work, some things partially work, and then some things absolutely work. Unfortunately, what absolutely works, I find through the many years of being in this financial business, this investment business, this retirement business, this business of helping people have a safe and secure retirement, I find that most people do not shut the door completely like they need to on the accumulation phase strategy they used in retirement. And what they find, generally speaking, when they don't close that door and they stay stuck in that accumulation phase strategy of investing, the accumulation approach brought into your retirement investing will backfire on you. Therefore, in order to not have a backfire, you need to make a switch, a transition, a shift to a distribution phase strategy, which is a strategy of investing that has to do with getting income from income. Income from income. It's all about income that will give you the balance of preservation, growth, and income. And what that means is income from your investments is quite simple. Dividends from stocks, interest from bonds, interest from bond-like instruments, interest from guaranteed fixed types of programs. And you have to understand how to get interest from your investments at a level, and this is a key thing, at a level that truly is good and right for you so that you don't have to invade principal. Now, as soon as I say that, there's two things that quickly come to my mind. One is with respect to investing in markets. And when markets decline, and you are taking money out with low yields, and generally speaking, most people are taking out 4 or 5% out of their investments. If you are only getting yields of 1 to 2%, which is what most mutual funds provide, and 1.5% is what the Standard Poor's 500 average dividend yield has been over the last 20 years on average. So most stocks do not pay high yields, high dividends. Most pay in the level or range of 1 to 2%. when you are in retirement, most people, either by need or by force, and the force is the force of the government requiring a minimum distribution out of retirement accounts, most people, most investors, most retirees are generally speaking taking 4 or 5% out of their investments. And if you are taking 4 or 5% out of your investments that you need, or the government requires that because it is starting at age 73, some of you that are younger, it'll be age 75, but it starts out at about 4%. It's at age 73, it's exactly 3.77%. But as time goes on, you actually have to take out more. At age 80, it's about 5%. When you're 85, it gets up to over 6.5%. And when you get into your 90s, it'll be in the 8-9% range, and it'll ultimately get into double digits. This is the forced required minimum distribution, RMDs. So whether you need money or you don't, most people have to distribute money. That's why we call it the distribution phase strategy of investing. So the problem is that when you begin taking money, or you continue to take money over decades, because you could easily live a third of your life in retirement, which is what the studies reveal. So if you live one third of your life in retirement, and that's multiple decades, you need to make sure your money is lasting. But when markets go down, if you begin invading principal because you have low dividends, or from bond and bond-like instruments or fixed programs, if you do not have high yields and you have to start invading principal, this is where you have a problem. It's just simple math. Most people don't like math, but this is way too simple. If you need to take out 5% and you're only getting 2% at maximum, and too often I see that portfolios are only giving 1%. But whatever the delta or difference is between what you need in the income from your investments and what they are generating in terms of interest. Now, I'm not talking about the capital appreciation, but my example here is appreciation going down in down markets. And then it's effectively the double whammy. What's the double whammy? Low yields when you need 4 or 5%. And so you don't have enough income from your investment to get income that you need. And then on top of it, markets are going down and you begin to go into principal, and going into principal, effectively a reverse dollar cost averaging, what you're doing is cannibalizing your asset because you begin to sell shares of stock to get the income you need. Now, I hope this is making sense to you, and I would encourage you, if you are interested, to come to one of my seminars, because when I do my seminars and workshops, I use graphics and I use a whiteboard to depict all this and to describe all this. And let me give you an opportunity to give us a call if you'd like to come to one of our upcoming workshops. I do them regularly every month, and I would highly encourage you to attend. You can call us on 225-831-1394. 225-831-1394. 225-831-1394. That's our office line. You can talk to anyone in the staff to get you booked to one of the upcoming workshops. And when you see this live, when you see it in visual, written form, in graphics that I depict, et cetera, it does make it easier to understand. Now, I know some of you are getting this. Some of you may be going, Drew, I'm hearing you a little bit. I think I understand a little. So I do understand that this is different, because most people are just simply used to the formula R equals G, my return equals my growth. And I may have some losses, but over time you have some growth, which is virtually what you think about in your accumulation phase. But when you're in retirement, you want to think of your investments and have investments that consider TR, equals I plus G. TR, total return, equals the income portion of the investment and the growth portion that may have some losses. But when you have a consistent I portion, income, high yields, high dividends, then you consistently have income that you can draw upon without having to invade principal or sell shares. That's it in a nutshell, actual. So again, if you'd like to come to one of our seminars, give us a call at 225-831-1394. A couple of other offers. I would also encourage you, if you'd like to come in and visit with me with respect to doing a complimentary review and analysis of your portfolio, we'll do a risk analysis, we'll do an income analysis for you, we'll show you what you're doing and how it may not be working for you. And I have to tell you, there's a very good chance it's not going to be working for you. And I can say that confidently and boldly because I have seen not hundreds, thousands of these statements in my career. And I, 99% of the time, like literally, I never seen anybody at the levels they need to be at. It's very important to understand the messaging, the power of investing for income. You want to understand the importance of investing for income and how it can give you advantages and benefits going forward in retirement, which is basically how to make your money last. So if you'd like to come in and talk to us off air, give us a call on 225-831-1394. Okay? We're talking about closed doors so other doors can open. What's the door I'm talking about in this segment? I'm talking about close the door on investing in an accumulation phase strategy type of investing, which is a focus on growth with risk, and allow yourself to open the door to a distribution phase strategy of investing where the emphasis is first on income, first on investing for income so that you can have moderate growth and preservation and the adequate income. That's your triple advantage, which is the balance between gaining, getting, preservation, growth, and income so you can go the distance in retirement. All right, stay tuned. I'll be right back.
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12: 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You're listening to Your Money, Your Retirement, Your Life. I'm your host, Drew Pelton. Thanks for being with me this morning. This morning, I am naming the topic of the show, Closed Doors So Other Doors Can Open. I mentioned in the first segment how a good friend of mine, Dale Uze, had made a point to me quite a number of years ago, and he said, Drew, if you don't close this door completely, because I had myself halfway between keeping somebody on board and having the relationship of this associate, and I was trying to be good and kind and understanding, but what was best for really the individual as well as for myself and the integrity of the business here, it was the right thing to have the door closed. And when Dale said to me, Drew, you need to close this door all the way. And when that happened, other doors opened. And he said, if you don't close this door, other doors are not going to open up. And I always remembered that. And I'll tell you a personal thing. I have found myself in recent years, in my prayer life, I find myself saying, Lord, close the doors that need to be closed and open the doors that need to be opened. Now, I think practically speaking, whether you see it as a spiritual thing or whether you see it just generally, I find that in life, it works like that. When you linger on and you hang on to things that maybe you question are right, or you know deep in your heart and in your gut things are not right, and when you keep the door partially open and not closed, like it probably has to be closed, it's hard for other doors to open up. That's what I've found. I have found it on a spiritual basis. I've found it happening virtually supernaturally. And I have found it as blessings coming in the skies. Literally, it works. On my own front, I am sharing my personal experience, but I'm also sharing what I've seen with others. Close the doors that need to be closed so that other doors have the opportunity to open. So that's why I'm calling the topic of this show, Close Doors So Other Doors Can Open. It works. So what is this show about? Well, I'm not trying to be overly philosophical, and I'm not trying to be esoteric, and I'm not trying to be a spiritual show here per se. But the fact is certain things work and certain things don't work. And with respect to money, with respect to your retirement, with respect to your life, with respect to investing in retirement and truly investing for success in retirement, it makes sense to at least fundamentally close the door on the accumulation-based strategy of investing, which is primarily about growth, which is primarily about take on risk, which is primarily buy and hold. And the reason why you want to close those doors of the accumulation-based strategy of investing when you are in retirement, or those of you that are near retirement, why you want to close the door on that, because the risk can get you in trouble. The buy and hold may keep you in a place of being stuck where you take on more risk and volatility and losses than you should. So the problem becomes when people are stuck in an accumulation phase strategy of investing, maybe they think they made some adjustments and they bring the accumulation phase strategy of investing. Buy and hold always works. I'll be okay. I can take on risk. I can still maintain a lot of risk. When you do that in retirement, you can find that you can have a problem, and you normally will find, and I have found over the years, that accumulation phase strategy brought into the distribution phase or retirement phase in your life will backfire on you at some point. Now, right now, we are in a 16, 17, getting close to 18-year bull run, a secular, means long-term, secular bull run, secular versus cyclical. Cyclical is typically a shorter-term cycle of investing. So a secular bull run, up market, right? Charging bull, bear market, down market, sleeping bear, okay? For those of you that don't know that terminology. So the fact is that a secular bull market, long-term market, we have been in since the year of 2009, when we were beginning to get out of the housing crisis, Great Recession, financial crisis, when people had problems because of mortgage-backed securities, or the entire economy was having that, and there were stated loans being passed on because the liberalness of the law and these mortgage companies and banks allowing people just to give stated income as opposed to having true proof and evidence, and everything imploded without getting into all those details of mortgage-backed securities and derivatives. But things blew up and companies went out of business and companies went bankrupt and individuals went bankrupt. It was a very serious time of economic disturbance. as many of you may have seen, felt, or at least understood and heard. And the fact is, and since the ending of that in 2009, we went, the lowest point was actually March of 2009, meaning in the markets, that was the lowest point. So since March of 2009, even with the ups and downs, cyclically speaking, markets have been up for, just call it about 17 years. 17 years is 1 year short of the longest secular bull run in American history, which was from 1982 to the year 2000. So one thing I would say to you is, what do you think is going to happen next in the world, in the economy, in the financial markets, with respect to AI, with respect to whatever's going on globally in the world? How long do markets keep going up in consideration of the fact that we're 1 year short of what was the longest secular bull run? Are we going to break that record and it's going to be 19, 20 years? But if you believe that history repeats itself, then more than likely at some point, sooner than later, and I'm not trying to be the predictor here, and I do think that the markets still have some opportunity for growth. But the fact is that we are in a very fragile world that anything could set it off, meaning set off markets declining. Last week, I was talking about what happened with the third attempt on President Trump's life. What if he was killed? Even if you don't like Donald Trump, and certainly if you do like him, you probably could see the big problems. Some of you that don't like him, hopefully you have the right spiritual thought, which is you don't want to be thinking anybody should be dead. That's not good for you spiritually. But the fact is whether you like him or you don't like him, if the president of the United States, in this case, it's Donald Trump, would have been killed, it would have had a impact on the world, an impact on markets, unquestionably, at least in my opinion, if I may say. But things like that, like 9/11 and different things that can set off markets. And between just looking at history generally, market history, looking at the fragileness of the world, et cetera, you want to be smart. And in retirement, you want to be extra smart. And part of extra smart is being smart strategically by making this shift from an accumulation phase strategy of investing to a distribution phase strategy. But also specifically, what that means is investing and emphasizing more of your approach with high yields and dividends. But that takes a specialized fiduciary income specialist group that knows how to generate 5, 6, and even 7% in yields. That is not what I see. So you could go talk to your advisor, but this is what I would say, and I don't want to be unkind, but I have to tell you, by my own experience of hundreds and hundreds, thousands literally, of statements, financial statements that I see from people that have come in my office over the years, many of them have become clients. What I see is, generally speaking, inadequate, not enough, low, underperforming, I call it, yields, which are the dividends and the interest. The yield is not your total return. The yield is not what you earned in total in your portfolio. The yield is known as and represents in financial planning and the financial world, yields are known as the income portion of your investment, which is the dividends from stocks and the interest from bond or bonds and the interest from bond-like instruments or the interest from fixed guaranteed types of programs, whether it's CDs, annuities, or government treasuries. And so the bottom line is you have to know what the yields are in addition to how well your money has appreciated or possibly depreciated or generally how well it's performed or not. And the assessment of TR equals I plus G, total return equals income plus growth, where knowing that growth can have losses because assets can have ups and downs. Even annuities. Hello. Let me talk about that a little bit. Some of you got the messaging from the annuity salesman. And this doesn't mean categorically that I dismiss annuities, because I don't. It's just a matter of what works in terms of what programs are good and can really truly perform. And secondly, and very importantly, having an advisor that knows how to guide you in the utilization of those programs. It takes both components. It takes the right programs and it takes the right advisory guidance to get you to where you need to be. Because I see so many people offer low-performing annuities, meaning low-return performance in the annuity, and then they don't really know how to guide the client, and they might tell the client with respect to some of these fixed-index annuities or even variable annuities, they don't know how to really guide them in terms of how to take distribution, and often they quickly tell people to trigger or activate their lifetime income benefit that might be at levels of 5-6% of the actual value of the cash value. And at the same time, when there's high distribution amounts that might be 5-7% of the accumulation value, when that accumulation value is only performing at 1-3% at most, there is a loss factor going on in these annuities, where these annuity salesmen, and I call them annuity salesmen because I don't see them as advisors. I see them as selling annuities and not utilizing the programs in a holistic, true planning, true retirement, true investment, overall guidance planning for preservation, growth, and income. And what ends up happening is that the situation of high distribution percentages of, say, as I'm saying, 5-7% sometimes I see, and even higher. I've seen them at 12-13%, which is disastrous very quickly. And in these scenarios with the advisors, it's been bad guidance. And people are taking out these huge amounts of monies when there are low returns, and people do run out of money in the annuity when the annuity salesman told you you were not going to run out of money. Well, you may not run out of the income, which doesn't have an inflation rider in many cases, in most cases, but you're going to run out of money. And what do most people need in their latter years? What most people need in their latter years is they may need a bucket of money for long-term care, whether it's a nursing home or assisted living. In some of the nursing homes today, you can go into an independent situation, and then if you need, you can go to assisted living and then ultimately to a nursing home kind of situation. But often these programs require big lump sums of money to get into their programs to have the best care. All of this said is you want to preserve your money. You want your money to last. You want to have adequate principal that goes the distance. You don't want to be depleting your asset over time. Now, that makes me think of the Monte Carlo analysis and Monte Carlo approach, which I'm going to talk about. The bottom line is there's a lot of approaches that are accumulation phase-like that get people in trouble in retirement. You want to understand this. You want to understand the power of investing for income. You want to get this right. If you want to talk to me off air, you can call me on 225-831-1394. I'm going to talk to you about this Monte Carlo approach that I think gets people in trouble, and it supports everything I'm saying today. What are we talking about? Closed doors so other doors can open, so it's good and great for you. All right, stay tuned. I'll be right back.
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12: 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Today, I am talking about closed doors.

have the fear of running out of money. And many people do run out of money, or they have inadequate levels of money when they get older, because the strategies, the investment strategies people have followed over decades get them in trouble. And the investment strategies don't keep up with inflation. They don't cover taxes. They don't take into consideration market risk and volatility. Ultimately, and overall, as a general overriding situation, they haven't made the shift from an accumulation phase strategy of investing to a distribution phase strategy of investing, which is a strategy of income first and growth second, as opposed to when you're investing for savings or you're in the accumulation phase and you're saving, you can put the emphasis on growth and you don't even need income. Why not? Because you're working, you have earned income. So you have to first embrace the fact that, yes, you're retiring, but you can't bring, you can do anything you want, but you can't, if you want true success, continue to do accumulation phase strategy of investing by making a few adjustments or buying, I'm emphasizing buying, low performing annuities with advisors, so-called, more like annuity salesmen that really don't know what they're doing, and they don't guide the investors from a true, pure, fiduciary retirement planning, income planning, good approach way, and they get their clients into trouble and things just get set in motion. And a lot of times what happens is things get set in motion and it's not a good thing. And it's basically where you're taking more money out of your portfolio than you're earning. And that's a problem. And that's how people run out of money. And surveys do say that the greatest fear that people have is the fear of running out of money. And one of the reasons I believe people have that fear is because they don't know, or they've seen other people run out of money or have insufficient amount of money. So you want to embrace boldly, confidently, what the new and best strategy should be for you to make your money last and give you preservation, growth, and income for the future so that you can live comfortably, happily. And so you can proceed and live your life in retirement with confidence without feeling like you have to tighten your belt or I better not spend money. And I find a lot of people just don't know how to do it. And that's the part of being good advisor choice. And so some of you actually do need to close the door on your relationships with whoever you're working with, because you're not getting two things. You're not getting the high performance, and inclusive of the high performance in your investments primarily needs to be high yields in the range of 5 to 7%. Number one. Number two is true fiduciary expertise and experience that comes from a true income specialist, a true fiduciary advisor who can help out with taxes, who can help out with tax planning, tax strategy, estate planning, income planning, required minimum distribution planning, overall strategic planning, overall financial retirement investment planning. It needs to be about planning first. Planning first is what is going to define along the way your goals, your objectives, your needs, your desires, which could change over time. So that always needs an assessment. Just like when you go to the doctor, just because you went to the doctor 10 years ago and you had a good report on your health, you might not have a good report as time goes on. So your health could change. Things change in the world economically. And people need to keep up with the times. They need to keep up with what's going on just generally. How much inflation do we have? What's taxes, et cetera? Who's in office? What's the global situations that may impact markets? All of these things have to be looked at, and there needs to be regular reviews. And you need an advisor, a true advisor. So the summary, you need high performing assets with an emphasis on high yields. And you need a true fiduciary expert advisor who can assist you. So I said I was going to talk about this Monte Carlo analysis, which I'm generally speaking not a fan of, because
what I find that

0: that it does is it basically says, well, if you do this and that and you take on all these assumptions over the next 30 years in your retirement or 25, 30 years or whatever the forecast is for your life expectancy, the forecast is, well, you'll only run out of money after inflation, taxes, and perhaps some risk, et cetera. And the plan is effectively when you're going to run out of money. I think that's ludicrous and insane. How about the plan of you're not going to run out of money? How about the plan of make your money last, preserve it, grow it, and at least at a minimum, preserve it, even if you're taking money out, at least keep your money. But with inflation, you really need to grow your assets and you need a balance between growth and income. But that doesn't just mean, oh, I have a growth and income mutual fund. Because the fact is that most mutual funds, as in 80 to 90% of them in a 20-year study, proved to underperform the S&P 500 index. And they also show that the average range of the yields at best is 1 to 2%. Now, I will say this, that I find some of these bigger firms that maybe they're going to tweak out 2.5%, 2.75%. Well, that's better than the averages, but not only do you not need low yield, you don't need to just have better than the averages. That's not sufficient. What's sufficient? When you need to, generally speaking, take out a minimum of 4 to 5% from your assets, you want to have a minimum of 5 to 7% in consistent annual average yields. Again, income, that's not the appreciation side. So you need that also. And so the bottom line is the approach in retirement has to shift to this high yield, high income approach so that you can get income from income. That's it. You want to understand the power of investing for income. The income portion of your investment is the yield. Although some of you listening on a regular basis say, Drew, you say that a lot. Well, yeah, I say it a lot because how many people are programmed more for the G, growth, growth, hang in there, buy and hold always works, take on big risks to make big money. And the fact is that can blow up on you in retirement. Why? Why would that possibly blow up on you, meaning that strategy, blow up on you as in you find yourself in a big world of hurt with your investments? Well, the reason why it could and probably will is if you have underperforming assets, if you have low yields and you need a certain amount of income and you're taking income out of a declining market, you are more than likely with whatever your income needs are going to start selling shares. You're going to cannibalize your asset. You're going to be doing reverse dollar cost averaging and your assets are going to decline those that are in the markets. And I just gave the example just shortly in the show about how people have underperforming annuities with advisors that don't really know how to guide people with respect to how to use them. If you really had a good and right fixed index annuity as an example, it would be one that you don't even need a lifetime income benefit because you could get income from income if it was averaging 5% returns. But the problem is there's so many of these fixed index annuities on the cash value side or the accumulation side that are averaging 1 to 2 or 3% at best. And that's a problem when you need to take out on average 5%. And then some of them, a lot of them have a fee. Say as an example that you got as much as 3% because I see a lot of these underperforming annuities, like the best they do is 3%. They might tell you they're going to do more than when I look at them historically. They might average at best 3%. I see a lot of them averaging 2%. But if I give you the benefit of the doubt and say, okay, you got as high as 3% and you have a 1% fee, well, then your net return is 2%. Well, if your net return is 2% and you need to take out 5%, guess what? Where's the other 3% coming from? You will invade principal. That's what's going to happen. If you need 5% and you're netting out 2% return, well, you're going to being dipping into principal, invading principal. This is how people start to run out of money. I hope this is making sense, because you want to take a hold of your assets. I am calling the topic of this show, close doors so other doors can open. And if you don't close the door on the accumulation phase, and you don't close the door on strategies that are not modern, that have not taken into the consideration all the new factors, dynamics of retirement, which are you're not saving money, you're not getting a tax deduction, you don't have a match, and you need to take out money, which is effectively the opposite of what you're doing in the accumulation phase, you're going to have a problem if you don't make a shift to the right strategy that matches the situation. What's the situation? I just said it. When you're in retirement, it's a different phase, a different dynamic of life. You don't save money. You don't have a tax deduction. You're not doing dollar cost averaging in your saving. You're not buying more shares. You are taking money out. You're going to be having taxes. You don't have earned income. And you have other needs that are coming up. And overall, what you need is your money working for you. So the bottom line is that you have to make the shift. And just generally in life, and I've been somewhat philosophical, and I won't belabor the point about closing the doors so other doors can open with respect to just universally speaking or spiritually speaking. But generally in life, you need to know when to close the doors on things that aren't working or not going to work, so these other doors can open up. I mean, you first have to at least have the mindset that you're willing to close a door. And if you have the mindset that you're willing to close a door, that in and of itself, I believe, starts to open up doors, at least of opportunity. So I hope that makes sense. And perhaps that resonates with you. If you think about your own life, when you closed certain doors on certain situations, certain relationships, maybe it was a spousal relationship. Maybe it was an advisor. Maybe it was a friendship. Maybe it was a job. And isn't it true when you, at least in your own mind, are willing to close a door and close it shut completely, that other doors open up? It's just how life works. And you have to have that flexibility in your mind. It really starts first with the mental and emotional flexibility to say, I need to get this right for me, because it is your money. It is your retirement. It is your life. And you do want to get it right for you, don't you? Of course you do. And getting it right for you is not sitting around and doing nothing. And some of you need to pick up the phone. Some of you need to say, Drew, I think it's time for me to talk to you. I've been listening to you for a while. I enjoy the show and I learn things, and I hear that from people. But I find too often people are just thinking, well, knowledge is power. Well, I don't believe that that's a completed phrase. I believe knowledge is power when you execute, when you take a step. And execute doesn't mean you have to make a final decision or commitment, but at least take one or two or three steps forward to explore, to discover what are your choices. That's what I encourage you to do. If you'd like to talk to me off air, give me a call at 225-831-1394 right here in Baton Rouge. I will tell you, I bought a new office building. We'll have twice the space initially. And when I probably ask the renter that's in there and one third the space to leave in a couple of years, then we'll have three times the space as the business is poised for helping you, the investor and retiree. So we're excited about it. So we'll have new digs. It's going to look gorgeous, beautiful. And what's really needed is more space, and it'll allow us to staff up to best support you, the retiree, the investor. In any case, if you'd like to talk to me off air and have a complimentary review and analysis of your portfolio, give me a call on 225-831-1394. Stay tuned for the wrap-up. You don't want to miss it.
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0: To make the bridge from the last part to this wrap up, what I just shared with you about our new office does certainly relate to closed doors so other doors can open. 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We're asking and praying for grace, for good, great abundance for our clients. 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Well, I think that I practice what I preach, and I realize that as young as I am, as seasoned as I am, I'm not going anywhere. I'm all about the future, and I'm all about doing what's right. And I was not going to stay stuck, and I was going to, and I did close the door. So it's all good. We're excited. I hope you're excited. But the message really is you, the investor, know, or at least think about closing doors that need to be closed, or at least consider it so other doors can open up. Be open, be flexible, be good to you, be smart to you, your family, and your money, your retirement, and your life. You have to make decisions. I think the best decision to make is at least make a decision for a review and analysis of what you're doing. How well does your portfolio match up to having an income first approach and a growth second, so that you can have the comfort, the confidence, and the peace of mind in retirement by way of knowing you're preserving your money, growing it, and getting the adequate income. I want to thank you for being with me today. 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More importantly, make good and great decisions for you and your family, your life, your money, your retirement. 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All good. Be blessed. Have a good and great day and weekend.
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9: Daphne Caruana Galizia was a Maltese investigative journalist and blogger who spent her life fighting for truth, justice, and decency in a country overrun by corruption. 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
11: I'm John Sweeney, a former BBC journalist and investigative reporter. 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
15: The Strait. I'm Paul Stevens, Fox News. Ship traffic through the Strait of Hormuz reportedly at 400% in the past 2 weeks as tensions continue between the U.S. and Iran. Fox's Trey Yingst in Tel Aviv.
16: This comes as the United States Navy is overseeing other vessels in the Persian Gulf that have millions of barrels of crude oil on board through a safer passage to the south of the Strait. There is an ongoing U.S. naval blockade, and fresh sanctions are expected for Iran next week. Iran's parliament speaker and top negotiator, Mohammad Khalibaf, posted to X over the weekend saying, "We've received numerous messages from neighboring countries about shaping new security arrangements and economic cooperation in the region. The United States put the security of every single one of its allies at such risk through bullying and pure disregard for their interests for the sake of Israel."
15: And this report coming as Iranian state media claims Iran is giving permission for some Iraqi oil tankers to pass through the Strait of Hormuz. IndyCar drivers set to race through Washington, D.C. today at the Freedom 250 Grand Prix. Transportation Secretary Sean Duffy touting the race as a bipartisan event. He was on Fox News Sunday.
17: If you talk to the Secret Service, they'll tell you that there haven't been any planned protests for this event. The first one in all the 250 celebrations because, again, it's bipartisan and road racing. Who's going to protest that?
15: And critics, though, accuse the White House and President Trump of using America's 250th anniversary celebrations as a way to boost his administration's image. Racer Alex Pillow will take the pole position in the race. In California, firefighters battling several active wildfires. The biggest is the Bug Fire in Lassen and Sierra counties, now at more than 93,000 acres, and it's about 94% contained. New fires burning in San Luis Obispo and other parts of the state as well. 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
18: heat advisory remains in effect until 8 p.m. this evening. Spotty showers are possible today, especially late this afternoon and early evening. It should thin out and clear up near and around sunset. Tonight, overnight lows fall all the way back into mid to upper 70s and are partly cloudy to mostly clear skies and a light breeze. This is meteorologist Alex Noel. Stay tuned to NBC 33 and Fox 44 or head over to LouisianaFirstNews.com for your full forecast.
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26: 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And answering them can be uncomfortable, scary, embarrassing, just plain awkward. 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Because, yeah, there was like an actual guy, a king, who decided,
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26: And we're going to teach your kids how to be expert negotiators. 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
41: I can't remember the last time I was ever even there.
42: Where?
41: McDonald's.
42: Wait a minute. You can't remember the last time you were on McDonald's?
41: I don't remember the last time I've ever been to a McDonald's.
42: Getting a large fry or a 99-cent drink. We go all the time just to get Diet Cokes because they're cheap.
41: Well, the problem with large fries is that they give you a whole bunch of little fries.
42: Yes.
41: They call it a large fry.
42: You want just one big fry, like
41: yes,
42: a corn,
41: like,
42: on the cob?
41: I want large fry. I want a large fry. Well, the reason why I bring a Wired reporter asked McDonald's a very simple question.
0: Since I've been using your app, what kind of data do you have on me?
42: Okay.
0: And McDonald's responded because they have to in the state of California. And it wasn't just a printout of his order history. It was a printout of every single thing that he ever did on the app. And it was 515 pages.
42: Now that guy goes to McDonald's a lot.
0: It does. Every order timestamped, every store he walked into, every time he opened the app, he logged even his Monopoly game codes.
42: So is it like facial recognition software? How do they know every single time I walk into a McDonald's?
0: Location services on your phone.
42: Bing, bing, bing.
0: That's it. Here's the predictions. That he is going to visit McDonald's 2.16 times in the next 6 weeks.
42: That's a lot.
0: What's the 0.16? You just like put half a foot in there?
42: You just go to the bathroom.
0: That's it.
42: Yeah.
0: That's
42: don't order anything.
0: He spends on average $13.49.
42: For one person at McDonald's?
0: A visit. And sometimes $29.15 as a total.
42: What is he buying? 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Like when fast food got super expensive, we stopped going because we could just go to a sit-down restaurant for the same price. And now they got, you know, back to $2 or whatever, and it's cheap and it's fast.
0: Now, the algorithm even knows when he's going to stop eating French fries.
42: Just the minute he's going to stop eating?
0: I'm going to tell you that answer in just a second.
42: But first,
0: 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So the odds that the algorithm says that he will stop eating at McDonald's is 0%.
42: He is life.
0: That's right. He is a lifetime customer.
42: You should get yours. You should get your report and see if it says you if you ever come back.
0: Do you remember we did that challenge years ago? Where I forget the game we were playing, and that if I lost, I would have to eat at McDonald's twice a day for 2 weeks.
42: That's a lot.
0: And then if you lost, you had to go in an airplane.
42: Yeah, and I did. I flew.
0: Okay. Yeah. But you're saying you no longer fear of flying.
42: No, actually, no. And I figured out a way how to get over my fear of flying. It's stupid. It doesn't make sense, but it works.
0: What is it?
42: I eat yogurt before the flight.
0: No,
42: don't
0: really?
42: Don't laugh at me.
0: How did you come up with that?
42: I read somewhere that anxiety is tied to your stomach biome. And one way to... Don't laugh at me. This is a medical condition. And that your stomach biome can be brought down quickly by eating yogurt that has natural cultures in it. And I tried it once. It's all placebo, but who cares? It works.
0: Okay. I read a similar survey, and it says that I need to have a vodka soda.
42: It's the same thing. We're both just getting relaxed in different ways.
0: All right. So in case you want to get your report on McDonald's, you go to their privacy portal, and then you can request your own file.
42: Is every state...
0: Just really the state of California.
42: That's it?
0: Yeah.
42: No other states require.
0: Well, there are, I think, like Illinois or Texas. But,
42: okay.
0: But this is really like a California thing. I mean, wherever you go, you got to get your data.
42: You live in California. You
0: do not. I do not.
42: Well, it's part-time.
0: Okay, you have to be a full-time resident. Don't even consider me to be a full-time resident in California.
42: Wow. We found a button to press.
0: Now, you know, McDonald's has a new sandwich made entirely out of beef lips.
42: Do they know?
0: Yes, it's called the McJagger. Satisfaction guaranteed. Oh, and on that heavy note, I'm on fire today. It's the Kim Komando Show, and I'm America's beloved digital goddess here with you once again. And this is the best show, the greatest show, the award-winning show, and, you know, the largest weekend show ever. And joining me is Andrew Babinski, of course. And just a reminder, you can find us on your favorite radio station and also streaming in your favorite radio app. And you can get us at a podcast, wherever you get your podcasts. And then also youtube.com/Kim Komando.
42: Yes, which you should now, right now, put down your McDonald's and go to your computer and subscribe.
0: That's it.
42: We appreciate it.
0: It seems like every week we're having a flock update.
42: Yeah.
0: They're all over.
42: They're screwing up a very successful company.
0: 120,000 flock cameras nationwide. 6,000 police departments use them. 1,000 private companies, including FedEx, actually might have them on their trucks. Okay. Flock CEO came out this past week and said, oh, we're so sorry.
42: Why?
0: Police have been abusing the system.
42: Yeah, but that's not their fault.
0: There was one guy in Haines City. I don't know where that is. Somewhere in Florida. Police officer Christopher Goodson was arrested and charged for accessing the Flock cameras to track his ex-wife. How many times do you think he used the Flock cameras to track his ex-wife?
42: Okay, so he was arrested.
0: Yes.
42: So we're almost, we've got to be in the stalking category or territory.
0: That's
42: for
0: smart.
42: An arrest.
0: You're right.
42: I'm going to say 218.
0: 717 times.
42: But how long of a period? Probably in like
0: you should
42: a
0: be
42: week.
0: His attorney. So now data is going to get deleted 7 days instead of 30. We're talking about these are the changes. Mandatory audit tool flags weird searches. Accounts auto suspend suspicious activity. And officers need a case number to run a search.
42: Can I make a prediction?
0: Yes.
42: I think we are 12 to 15 months away from multiple police departments just saying we're not going to use it at all.
0: Well, you know, keep in mind, this is just private enterprise. There are government and city and state cameras all over.
42: Right.
0: Okay. So this is the private enterprise where anybody with a credit card can buy a search if they really wanted to.
42: But it's just too good. And that's what's enticing these officers to do wrong with this equipment. And I think police departments are going to worry about lawsuits
0: that's
42: and
0: right
42: the legal
0: right.
42: side, and they're going to walk away from it.
0: But you know what? They have helped, get the kids in kidnappings.
42: Sure.
0: You know, because if you talk to any detective, they say, find the car, you find the kid. Okay. And so they do work with other departments in order to do that.
42: But they're abusing it. The police officers are abusing it.
0: So now they have something called the Flock Sock. It's a 3D printable design. So if you have a Flock camera, instead of taking it down like you did in my neighborhood, is that you just put this cardboard right over it. And I think it's so interesting that the Flock camera at my neighborhood was taken down at 5:30 in the afternoon. Okay. By a guy in a hoodie.
42: No car, they couldn't track him.
0: No, they couldn't find him.
42: Mm-mm.
0: So if you want to see the cameras, there's deflock.org. Mm-hmm. You've looked at that. I've looked at that. I get hit by at least, I don't know, 8 to 10 cameras every morning, every afternoon. Now there's something else that's new. It's called don'tgetflocked.com. And that's called Flock Hopper. Have you heard about this?
42: Mm-mm.
0: This is really fascinating. Genius, really, is that if you don't want to be tracked by the Flock cameras, is that you can put an app on your phone and it gives you the route where you want to go from point A to point B, but it will tell you to go a different way so you don't get tracked by the Flock cameras.
42: But that's only going to be cool for a year or so. They're going to be everywhere and they're going to be tied in, like you said, to other camera systems. They're going to get permission, I believe, from businesses to be have their security cameras to be part of the system.
0: Oh, there's no doubt. Yeah,
42: it's all going to be one big web. The only way you're going to be able to get around them is like if you go to Canada and then Russia and then come through Peru. I mean, it's going to be everywhere.
0: Well, I read more about Single Trace this past week. That's where we have the license plate cameras and the city and state cameras that are all tracking us. But with Signal Trace, it's tied to your Bluetooth. And so the cameras can report that you have your AirPods in, or you have Find My Friends on, or whatever it may be, or some app is doing location services. And then so it's not just being tied the car to the license plate, it's tying you into the car.
42: Right, because even if you're avoiding the cameras, you're pinging towers, you're pinging Wi-Fi networks,
0: everywhere.
42: You're pinging all the way.
0: All right, let's talk about Bill Gates. He's got three kids. Jennifer, she's a doctor. She married the Olympic equestrian guy. Rory is the boy. You don't really hear anything or see anything about Rory. Then there's Phoebe.
42: Phoebe Gates?
0: Yeah, Phoebe Gates. She's the baby. She's 23, a Stanford grad, founder of a startup called Fia. Now, Bill Gates has said that his kids will inherit less than 1% of his fortune.
42: That's still millions of dollars.
0: $500 million to be exact.
42: Yeah.
0: Okay. He used to say, oh, I'm only going to give my kids $10 million each. I mean, you know, this is where, you know, giving somebody $500 million is like tough love. Right.
42: Exactly. I'm going to make you earn it.
0: Yes. So the reason why we're bringing up Phoebe Gates is that she actually ran a cookie stuffing campaign. Do you know what that is?
42: Mm-mm.
0: You know, her app is where you can buy clothes. And when you click on an affiliate link, is that it's tied to her app. And so she'll get a commission off of that. But with cookie stuffing, basically, if you click the link and you come in from somebody else, is that when you stuff the cookie, you put your affiliate code there anyway.
42: So she's overlapping exactly. The other codes?
0: Right. And so Bloomberg did some investigation. And when she was doing this, she was making $80,000 a day. After she went, oh, I'm so sorry. I didn't mean to do that. It was a glitch. She's making like $10,000 a day.
42: Is it illegal?
0: It's really illegal.
42: Really illegal?
0: Yes. Yes. Here's a quote from in one of her Slack messages. Can you confirm AutoPop for Cookie Drop is live on all sites? Okay, that's a to-do list. So lawyers are saying that cookie stuffing can be prosecuted as federal wire fraud.
42: Wow, a federal crime.
0: Okay, 20 years.
42: She's not going to jail for... You can't go to jail for something called cookie stuffing. Because Bubba, the murderer, is going to say, while you're in, you're going to say cookie stuffing, and you're immediately going to be his... You know what I'm... You know what you're going to be. Cookie stuffing.
0: I'm here for cookie stuffing. Oh, that sounds like it's good to me. All right. I don't know who Kyle Shanahan is.
42: Okay.
0: He's the head coach for the 49ers.
42: Correct.
0: Okay. He was talking about Tesla autopilot.
42: Well, if we want to back up a little bit, he's missed some of training camp and preseason games because mysteriously... He had a very serious car accident.
0: Yes.
42: He had to have multiple surgeries. No one knew why. It didn't leak. Reporters knew that something bad happened.
0: But they didn't want to say what it was.
42: But they didn't say it out loud, and they weren't reporting it. I don't know, to protect him or what, but it was a really bad crash.
0: Well, apparently driving home, his iPhone slipped between the seat and the console. I hate when that happens.
42: It's the worst.
0: He looks down for 2 seconds, he says, to grab it. He drifts into oncoming traffic at about 20 miles an hour. It's a 21-year-old woman SUV. She's okay. Autopilot was on. He'd had the car for 9 years. He said he was pretty comfortable with it. But he says it was kind of his fault because you can't keep your eyes off the road.
42: Right.
0: Even if it's on autopilot.
42: If it was on autopilot and he looked away to get his phone, why would autopilot take him into another lane?
0: That's what I keep saying. This thing doesn't work.
42: No. Well, you're saying you really think that the auto... You don't think he jerked the wheel, he overrun it, he was drunk and just veered?
0: I don't know. He said that autopilot was totally under control. He said that he didn't do anything.
42: But there's definitely something that they can research and find.
0: Oh, yeah. That's just, you know, that Tesla is just one big black box.
42: Correct.
0: So they're going to figure that out. But the bottom line here is that, you know, I don't think that you should be trusting the Tesla autopilot.
42: Every time I'm in Vegas, I take a Tesla, what's it called, Uber, and they put in autopilot.
0: I don't know. I would not trust the Tesla autopilot.
42: You still haven't even gotten in a Waymo.
0: I'm going to do it someday.
42: Sure. You keep saying that.
0: Hey, listen, coming up, we're also going to talk about how people with no college degree are making a few $100,000 a year.
42: Wow.
0: Because of AI. And then we have a $100 gadget that can take over a Boeing 737. Ooh, that's pretty frightening, isn't it? That's still to come.
42: I don't want you to tell anybody about this.
0: Hey, listen, let's talk about WebRoot. It's the first week of school. Your kid gets an email. 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
0: You know, some of my fondest memories are attending the Super Bowl.
42: What a waste of a ticket.
0: I know. It really was.
42: You're not a football fan. I'm a diehard football fan. Okay. This year was going to be the first year since 1996 that I didn't have a fantasy football team. I just wasn't going to do it this year. And then you challenged me. Now I have three of them. Well, kind of, sort of. What you asked me to do is take chatbots.
0: Yes.
42: And have them draft teams. And then me as a human draft a team and see which team got the best results at the end of the season.
0: So did you? Are you relying on your knowledge to tell the chatbot that this is what's going on? Or you're just saying no? Okay.
42: I took ChatGPT and did a draft. I did Claude and did a draft. And then I did my own draft. Actually, I did my own draft before because I didn't want to be influenced by any of
0: what input they were
42: putting in. And I told the chatbot that this is the league format. This is how many teams there are. This is where you're drafting. And then I just entered in the names that were picked and it made all the selections. ChatGPT did actually a really good job.
0: Okay.
42: I believe that that team is called ChatGPT Touchdown. And this is Claude Almighty. And then my team is Any Given Human. And basically, ChatGPT was giving me running play-by-play. It worked really fast. ChatGPT,
0: I'm such a football fan.
42: Did not, I was surprised, it did not follow any rankings from like ESPN or Yahoo. It had its own ideas. I asked for reasonings for some of the picks, and it wanted to protect players. It was looking for sleepers. It did a good job. Claude was clueless.
0: Oh, really?
42: Claude messed up team names for some of the players.
0: It doesn't matter.
42: He didn't want to draft a guy because he'd already had a guy from the same team. They had been teammates in years. it took forever. I had to get to a point where I was telling it, I'll give you a name that is drafted and you just tell me who you want your next pick to be and nothing else because you're taking way too long. So we have all three rosters, mine, Claude's, and ChatGPT. Every single week, I'm going to look at, because, you know, things happen. Injuries happen. I'm going to show ChatGPT its roster. I'm going to show them the available players on the waiver wire and have it make its own moves. I am not interfering at all. I'm going to have them set their own lineups.
0: Now, how long does this go on for?
42: This goes on until the end of December.
0: Oh, wow.
42: Yeah, it goes along with follows the football season.
0: Okay, we'll put Claude off to the side.
42: Sure.
0: Wouldn't that be funny if they won?
42: It probably will. Like,
0: but what did you think of the picks that they did do? Because you're a big football guy.
42: Yeah, actually, the first two picks of my draft and ChatGPT's draft were exactly the same. I picked in the fourth spot, they picked in the five spot, and we ended up with the same two players. Claude was just drafting wide receivers. Like, if I had to interview at one point and just remind Claude that it had other positions in needed to fill because it was just taking wide receivers over and over and over
0: again. There's a quarterback.
42: it was rough for Claude.
0: Okay. Is there a prompt that if anybody's listening or watching that they should use?
42: You know, you always like to tell them what they are. And I told ChatGPT, you're the greatest fantasy football player of all time. We're doing a fantasy draft. You're picking fourth. It's a 10-team league with standard scoring. You have five bench positions and you must pick a kicker and a defense. And it immediately came back with, well, we're picking a kicker and a defense last. So let's focus on my first pick. And it picked its entire team. And it named itself.
0: That's awesome. That's great. I wish that I knew what you were talking about.
42: Why did you challenge me to do this if you're going to sit there and be clueless?
0: Because maybe I'll learn. Maybe I'll suddenly become a football fan. And, you know, what is a football player's favorite ice cream?
42: Oh, I don't know.
0: Any given Sunday.
42: I can't make eye contact with you right now.
0: It was so funny. 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
0: And so here's what you want to do. 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And it really is something. I mean, the trades aren't just back. They're welding all the power.
21: Wielding and welding aren't even the same word. How is that a joke?
0: You know what? I read every single note that people send me at commando.com.
21: Right.
0: And there's a big button on the top that says, ask him. And Dorian in Atlanta, Georgia, you sent me the craziest story. Welcome to the show. And I thought to myself, Dorian, you can't keep this to yourself and me.
5: Well, I love to share it with you. It was a very good day, almost as good as today, getting to speak to you. And my service dog is even here, and he's pretty excited about it, too. So I was a flight attendant, and before passengers get on the aircraft, we do a security check of everything in the plane so we can make sure it's okay for you guys to come on board. And I was in the lavatory laughing with a friend about a story I'd heard in the UK. People usually lose their phones in the bathrooms. And I said to my friend, wow, what an idiot would take her phone into the bathroom. And as I'm opening up the bin, I hear a clunk. And I'm like, what is that? And I look, and it is my cell phone. My iPhone has fallen out of my blazer jacket into the toilet.
42: Into the toilet with, like, all the blue stuff?
5: Well, yeah.

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1: All right, hour two, Sean Hannity Show, 800-941. Sean is our number if you want to be a part of the program. 77 days till this, what I am saying, is the most important midterm in our lifetime by a long shot, by the way. It's not even a close call with all the lunatics on the left that are out there running. Latest example, Cliff Connolly. He is a member of the DSA's National Political Committee, admitting that he hates our Constitution.
2: It's of the DSA caucuses that believe in democracy as an end goal, Mugg is the only one that sees revolution as a necessity to get there. And of the caucuses in DSA that see the necessity of revolution, we're the only ones that see democracy as the end goal. So the two things that we're famous for is our commitment to a program and our hatred of the United States Constitution. And what the program does is it gives us a roadmap to revolution, and it gives us the obstacle that we finally will have to get over to have a revolution, which is the United States Constitution, the basis of the United States government.
1: So if you listen to the legacy media mob, if you listen to the punditry class, if you read the mainstream media, you know, you'll never know that your prescription drug prices have dropped dramatically. You'll never know. You'll never hear the story about, the border's been completely closed off after four straight years of, you know, open borders, in spite of the big lie that the borders are closed and borders secure. You won't hear that Donald Trump did prevent the world from having to deal with the nuclear armed Iran. You won't get the real strength of the economy. For example, recently released GDP estimates for the second quarter show, you know, real growth in the economy compared to contraction during the Biden years. Is it everything we want? Are gas prices too high as a result of stopping Iran from becoming a nuclear power? Yeah, that has had an impact. But you're never going to hear it. And what's fascinating to this is the Democratic Party is now taken over by extremists. They're not going to tell you that part either. They're not going to tell you, they're not going to play for you in their own words the things that they're saying, their supporters are saying. So you kind of have to take it upon yourself if you're me and my job is to do the work that, you know, you're too busy doing other jobs to do, and to look at what we are facing in the midterm. Now, historical trends would favor the party that is out of power. That would be the Democratic Party in this particular case. And if you look at what are we really, you know, how many seats are we viewing as toss-up seats? You know, for example, in the Senate, you know, I think the most important races that we've got to pay attention to is we've got to win Michigan. We've got to win Iowa. Alaska, the Democrats thought they were clever by putting another Dan Sullivan. We have a current Senator Dan Sullivan on the ballot. Ohio is more competitive than I would like. I think once Texas becomes aware of Telefrico and Mr. Sixth Gender, I don't think that's going to be much of a race. Troy Jackson is basically Graham Plattner 2.0 based on everything I'm reading about him and hearing about him. So I think that's going to be a problem. And then I'm kind of on the sidelines looking at New Hampshire as it relates to the House of Representatives. Look, I think that, you know, Republicans, you know, have to win 20 seats that are up for grabs. If it was a great year for them, you know, they could get as many as 27 based on what I see. But, you know, it's very hard when you're going up against a machine, and the machine is the legacy media mob. The machine, and that is a powerful contribution that the legacy media will always favor the Democrats. And you're never going to see a good poll on Donald J. Trump. You know, John McLaughlin is joining us now. He's with McLaughlin and Associates. And, you know, one of the things that he has done his entire career is he has been a pollster for very polarizing political figures, from Jesse Helms to Prime Minister Netanyahu, another person not easy to poll. Donald Trump, not easy to poll. I mean, if you look at 2024, for example, you never would have believed the outcome based on the polls of the legacy media mob. But but for John and for Matt Towery of Insider Advantage and Robert Cahaley of Trafalgar. And, you know, I don't even know who Atlas is, but they did a good job this past presidential cycle. Rasmussen, they generally do a pretty good job. That's about it. So you're going to be fed with disinformation. So what does it mean? Where do we stand 77 days out of this midterm? It's important to get a snapshot before Labor Day, important to get a snapshot after Labor Day. And then it's important that you all hear my admonition and tell all your friends how important this is, because they don't want to just make changes on the fringes. They want to uproot our Constitution. You just heard this, you know, they don't like our Constitution. And we've been telling you about the extremism of El Sayed, his BFF, Hassan Piker, El Tellerico, cisgender, God is non-binary, you know, championing the rights of biological men to play women's sports and have access to abortion. This is nuts. We've been telling you about the temper of Troy Jackson in Maine. We've been telling you about the antics they're playing in Alaska. And we keep going through it. So you at least it's going to take, you know, it's going to take all of us combined to educate people that are, you know, as Rush used to say, low information voters. Anyway, John McLaughlin, sir, how are you?
3: It's a pleasure to be with you again, Sean. And, you know, you brought back fond memories of all the voter suppression media polls where, remember the Hillary lock in 2016? And even on election day, you and I were speaking and I was like, they got to count the votes. Donald Trump is going to win. And I said it on your show before that you said, who's going to win? And I was like, the Thursday before, I think I said on your show, I said, Trump was going to win. And people thought we were crazy. But the media does this on purpose. And just like in 2024, whether it was, you know, President Kamala Harris, they know that they have a midterm election that depends on turnout. In 2024, 155 million voters came out. Trump won the popular vote with 77 million. In 2018, you had a turnout of 118 million for the midterm. In 2022, you had a turnout of 112 million for the midterm. They are hoping that Trump voters will stay home. And if they can convince them the Republicans can't win Congress, that's what could happen. And so your message is really important as we, you know, go into September and October.
1: So Republicans have two advantages that I think that Democrats are not factoring in. Well, three, if you factor in, it's at some point it's got to penetrate the consciousness of the average individual of how crazy this party has become and how silent and how deafening the silence is of elected Democrats in taking on, you know, this radical democratic socialist movement. When I go through the list of what they believe, I'm not joking. I'm not kidding. You know, we now have this woman saying that stealing should be legalized. I didn't think I'd hear that in my lifetime, but here we go. That was a new one even for me. When they hear the radical positions, you know, what the DSA, they were praising Castro on their website the other day. Did you see that? Praising Castro, a thug, a murderer, a thief. It was created nothing but poverty and misery for the people in Cuba. Exactly. I mean, this is what now, and then where are the elected Democrats but for a guy by the name of John Fetterman saying, no, I don't want any part of this.
3: Right. And by the way, the key here is that you've got younger voters don't know what communism is. They don't know what socialism is. If you were born after 1989, you know, there's no recollection of the Berlin Wall, Soviet Union, Mao, Castro, etc. Their idea of socialism that they were taught was like Sweden. Sweden's in Europe has rejected socialism as one of the most conservative free market countries now in Europe. But the key thing here is they wanted a referendum on Donald Trump. All this big government socialism is a reaction to Donald Trump's success. As he succeeds, the Democrat Party and the primary voters, the elites in the Democrat Party have gotten more deranged that Trump is winning with his blue-collar Republican Party. So they're hoping that those voters who elected Trump president won't come out. And we asked in our last poll and that last national poll that we published, the generic ballot, the Democrats were ahead of 1,000 likely voters. They were ahead by 2 points, 46-44. However, when you frame the question, do you prefer a Republican who's a free market capitalist or a Democrat who's a big government socialist? The Republican then wins 49-36, 13 points, a 15-point turnaround. That's what the midterm convention has to be about. They need to frame that, because if that's the case, we then win with independents decisively. We gain 31 points with moderates. We pull even with Hispanic voters. We gain 12 points with blacks. We win among women. The Democrat Party needs to be portrayed as a big government socialist party. Newt Gingrich wrote a book about this a couple of years ago. This is where they were headed. And now they're there, and they're nominating these radical candidates who would forever change America, where they change our Constitution. They don't like that Donald Trump's cut taxes. They don't like that he deregulated businesses. They don't like the fact that he secured our borders. They don't like that he's made the military stronger, et cetera. They want to take that all apart and turn us into this big government socialist state.
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0: our final moments with John McLaughlin of McLaughlin and Associates. 77 days till this most important midterm in our lifetime right now. Literally, the entire country is hanging in the balance here. Okay, so you've got two ways to argue and persuade people to vote for you. One is you explain how radicalized these people are. We've been doing that with Troy Jackson, El Sayed, Six Gender Tellerico, et cetera. But then it's, the DSA website, it's still up there. I'm expecting them to take it down because they're going to want to hide who they really are, but praising Fidel Castro on what would have been his 100th birthday. Or this lunatic DSA person in New York saying it should be legal and it should no longer be illegal to steal, or eliminating the Senate and the presidency and packing the courts and amnesty for illegals and abolishing borders and abolishing ICE and ending all deportations and defunding the Department of War, eliminating cash bail, abolishing prisons, abolishing police, a wealth tax, cradle to grave, womb to tomb, Green New Deal, and public ownership of corporations. I say it every day on purpose so that people will have this in their consciousness, so when they talk to their friends and their neighbors and their coworkers, they can tell them. Okay, so that is describing your opponent. To me, that should be enough, but maybe people want to know, well, is, I'm paying $4 a gallon for gasoline. I don't like paying $4 a gallon for gasoline. Why do we have to go to Iran? Because Iran would have become a nuclear power. And if you think things are bad now, they would have been, that much worse if they ever got a nuclear weapon. They would have held the world hostage and probably used it eventually and killed how many, God knows how many people.
1: Right. Or shut down.
0: So what's the case you would make?
1: I would say that it's, by the way, the Republicans need to play offense. When the Democrats say they're for affordability and lowering prices, well, we need to remind people that every Democrat in the House and Senate voted for the largest tax increase in history when they wanted to kill the Trump tax cuts, when they wanted no tax on, when they voted against no tax on tips, no tax on overtime, no Social Security tax credits, they voted against that. They wanted to raise taxes by $2,000 about on every taxpayer. And Republicans instead ought to be pushing for new tax cuts. Like the idea in our polling, indexing capital gains. Americans support that 62-16. The idea of increasing the exemption to sell your home, to doubling it, it's 52-28. They support that, and also collapsing the tax bracket from 7 to 5, where people under 200,000 pay only 12% federal taxes. They support that 68%. Republicans need to put those up for votes. By the way, they should put up a vote condemning the DSA platform. The DSA platform is un-American. It's anti-capitalist. It's anti-free enterprise. It's for bigger government. They'll put that platform in front of the House and ask them to vote. And
0: I agree. I actually agree with that. Last question, exit question. Who's going to win the midterms, House, Senate?
1: Talk to me after the midterm convention. If the Republicans play offense, they will keep the House and they will keep the Senate. If the Republicans sit back and play defense, where the Democrats have a referendum on Donald Trump who's not on the ballot, then we got a problem. Republicans need to use that midterm convention in Dallas to play offense and put the Democrats back on their heels.
0: All right. Appreciate it. John McLaughlin. Thank you, sir. 800-941-SHAWN. 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
0: All right, so everybody's talking about socialism and communism. And, you know, for example, we have Megan Romer. I mean, this reminds me of Michael Moore years ago. Michael Moore, you know, said how much better the Cuban healthcare system is than ours, which was obscene and absurd. Or the DSA website now putting up praise for Fidel Castro, a thug, a murderer that stole the land of people and created nothing but poverty and misery for the people in Cuba. I mean, we have similar stories out of Venezuela under Maduro and before him Chavez. I mean, it just utter disaster. A country that had so much in terms of wealth and natural resources, the people of Venezuela could have been living, you know, extravagant lives. Same with the people in Cuba. If you look at the, if you just look at the geography of Cuba and where it is, I mean, look how well Miami does in terms of tourism and how many people from all over the country go to Miami. Although it wouldn't be my first choice if I'm going to Florida, just saying, because I think there are a lot of other places that are nicer and less crowded. But anyway, people kind of like the scene part of it. And what's fascinating is the DSA is actually doubling down on this Michael Moore strategy. You have this head of the DSA, this Megan Romer, who we keep playing, saying that Cubans have access to their democracy in a way that we don't, in response to if she thinks Cuba is a dictatorship. Listen.
20: Do you believe that Cuba is a dictatorship, Megan?
22: I believe that Cubans have access to their democracy in a way that we do not. For example, I think the Families Code was just sort of an incredible demonstration of popular democracy. And also, no, they don't have multi-party elections, which is a real problem. I also think we don't have access to our Constitution in ways that are really problematic. We're on like 50 years of the ERA not being passed. 50 years. It's been since the 70s.
0: So, I mean, has anyone ever seen what the poverty in Cuba? It is so bad. And by the way, Cuba is on its last legs. Cuba is about to collapse. I think it'll happen probably within the next year is my prediction, but we'll see. Here's another DSA co-chair, Ashiq Sadiq, pressed by Jorge Ramos on if Cuba and Venezuela and Nicaragua are dictatorships. Listen.
20: What's your relationship with these countries? Do you believe that Cuba, Venezuela, Nicaragua, that they are dictatorships?
23: For us, expanding democracy, the small d democratic part of democratic socialism is core to what we stand for and what our vision for the world. We want to expand democracy in the electoral system. We want to expand democracy in our workplaces through labor unions and in our communities. So that's a core part of what we're doing.
20: Is Cuba a dictatorship for you?
23: I think in the United States, it's hard for us to judge other countries being dictatorships when we have Donald Trump as president, when basic voting rights are under attack in the U.S., validated by the Supreme Court just a few months ago. I think we have a lot of work to do in the United States to make sure we have a democracy.
20: Let me go back to Cuba. Do you think Cuba is a dictatorship?
23: There are things that the Cuban people themselves would want to change in their own system, but it's hard to do that when the blockade is such a severe. It's strangling their economy. And this is U.S. policy to make the economy scream.
0: I mean, the level of ignorance is so spectacular. It's fascinating. Even Jorge Ramos.

0: process of false security that they're promising, you end up with none, and then you have to calculate how much freedom you lost in the process. Okay, but don't take my word for it. Joining us, Daniel DiMartino, fellow at the Manhattan Institute, immigrant from Venezuela, who came here to escape destitution, starvation of socialism under the dictatorship that has now fallen thanks to President Trump, and Xi Van Fleet, who survived communist China, also here with a warning in terms of how important this midterm is. I mean, they've lived it. They know better than most. Anyway, she has a book entitled Made in America, The Hidden History of How the U.S. Enabled Communist China and Created Our Greatest Threat. Pretty fascinating. Guys, welcome to the program. Daniel, start with you. Okay, we know where the DSA stands. We know what they're saying. We know what they would do if they ever got in power. What would your admonition and warning be to the American people, considering you've lived this experiment?
1: Yes. Well, thank you for having me again, Sean. I'm good to talk to you again as well. Look, I think that I disagree in that you said that he was ignorant for saying that Cuba was not a dictatorship or not saying it. I don't think they're ignorant. I think they're not even allowed to say Cuba is a dictatorship, even if they think so, because I think they're funded by the Cuban regime. I think that if the DSA were ever to say, oh, you know, Cuba is a dictatorship, I think they wouldn't get their free trips to Cuba where they get all their training, that they go there several times a year. You know, it's all of these people of the DSA are rich kids who are lazy and don't have jobs. And that might sound like an exaggeration, but this just came out today. Gustavo, who's one of the socialists that Martha McCallum interviewed on her show not too long ago, also a co-chair of the DSA, turns out his parents own a pied-à-terre in Manhattan and are on the mom-daddy list. I mean, it's like all the stereotypes of these people are confirmed day after day. They support foreign dictatorships. They all have rich parents and none of them have real jobs. That is a real problem for us in America.
0: The promises are always lofty and, you know, there's a demonization of successful people, rich people. But, you know, everything's going to be taken care of. I mean, the whole Green New Deal is, you know, government guaranteed child care, even child care for date night for couples and government guaranteed healthy jobs. I'm sorry, healthy food and government guaranteed jobs and guaranteed, you know, government salaries and guaranteed government cradle to grave, womb to the tomb, you know, everything. And you don't have a worry in the world. You're saying, I mean, every single time it's been tried, those same promises are made every single time. What was the reality when you lived in Venezuela? Were those promises kept? Did the people live well? Did the people, you know, feel like their needs were taken care of?
1: Not at all. We became very poor. That's the truth. And, you know, my family was a middle class family, meaning we earned a couple thousand dollars a month in the early 2000s. And we went from that to making $100 a month in 2016. We had no water for many days of the week. We had no electricity in random times, blackouts. Now it's much worse. And crime skyrocketed because people didn't go to jail for crimes, which is exactly the agenda of the DSA here. And they're lying to Americans saying, oh, they just want these welfare programs. No, they want control over our lives and they want to make us like Cuba and Venezuela, which is why they defend those regimes.
0: All right, Xi Van Fleet, let me ask you. You survived communist China. You wrote a book, Made in America, The Hidden History of How the U.S. Enabled Communist China and Created Our Greatest Threat. Okay, so how did you get out? You survived communist China. What was life like there?
2: Well, this is something I just can't believe. This lie of communism is good still attracted so many people. Why? It's human nature. Because the people just want free stuff. That's how Chinese Communist Party got control of China, because they promised the peasants free land, free stuff. That's how we got into communism. And what they got? Starvation. And that is the memory of my childhood. Scarcity. And every day we think about the next meal. And actually, that's what they wanted. When you only thing you're concerned about every day is next meal. No one is thinking about revolution. And that is my experience with communism. It's control. Control how much you can, how much food you can have, where you can live, who you can marry, whether you can have a job or whether you could go to college.

0: everything is in the hand of the state and of the party. And so one of the leaders that you recorded earlier say that now we live in under the dictatorship of Trump. They have no idea what it is like to live under dictatorship. If he can say anything against the leader under dictatorship in China today, he would disappear. We don't know what just happened to them. Before in China, you would be in prison. Today, you would just simply disappeared. They need to learn history. That's what I've been doing since 2021, to educate American people what it is like to live under communism.
1: Do you think the American people fully understand it? Because I don't.
0: Well, they don't. Yeah, this is my experience in the past 5 years. Even many conservatives have no really understanding of what communism is about. If I have to use one word, it's control, total control. Why? That's why it's called totalitarianism. They control everything, control what you can think and what you can say, every part of your life. And that is really what's happening in China today. And the, Hassan Piker said, that's the model. That's the model? Really? If he's in China, he's a millionaire, he will be the target of the CCP. And he is so opinionated, he just might disappear one day if he see one thing wrong that displeases the party. And that's what China is really about.
1: Quick break, right back. What is life under communism really like? We'll continue with Daniel DiMartino, immigrant from Venezuela, Xi Van Pleet, who survived communist China. Maybe you should be paying attention to what the reality is, not the phony promises people make. We'll have more on the other side as we continue.
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20: 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In 2021 and 2022, the woods became a home to activists from all over the country.
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0: All right, our final moments. What's it like to live under communism? Well, we continue with Daniel DiMartino. He is an immigrant from Venezuela. And Zivan Fleet, who survived communist China. Before you vote for a DSA candidate, you might want to hear their story. Daniel, I saw once, it was Jorge Ramos reporting, and he showed people in Venezuela. Venezuela has the greatest oil reserves in the entire world. People think it's the Middle East. It's not. America, the second largest energy reserves in the world. And we're the number one producer now of energy in the world. And what did we see? He showed people picking food out of a garbage truck. Is it that bad?
1: It's actually much worse, what I would say, Sean, because when Americans think of people eating from the garbage, they think of homeless people. They think of people who are mentally ill, really. And in Venezuela, it's not mentally ill people. It's fathers and mothers with their children who have jobs and who actually have a place to live, who are able-bodied, non-disabled people. And that is the sad thing that people have to resort to in order to not steal, right? Because that would be immoral. And a lot of Venezuelans do that. Many Venezuelans eat things that would not be traditional because of that. And it's not something that people want, but it's the reality that socialism forced people to do. And, you know, I know it sounds far-fetched for that to happen in America. And I don't think we're going to be, you know, eating from the garbage. But what we're certainly going to see if these socialists take over in America is we're going to become a lot poorer. And it's not the rich we're going to become poorer. It's the poor. The rich are just going to flee like they're fleeing New York City. And the poor are not going to find apartments because of rent control. The apartments are going to not be kept well. They're going to degrade. There's going to be more expensive goods and services every day. The government is going to tax the poor more because, believe me, the rich cannot pay for Medicare for All. Even if you took all the wealth of all the billionaires in America today, which you can only do once, not every year, you would not be able to pay for Medicare for All for a single year. So where do you think the money is going to come from? It's not from the billionaires. It's from you and me. Yeah.
0: Well, exactly. I mean, it never works out the way they say. It's failed every time. Whatever name for manifestation it takes on. I hope that Daniel and G. Van Fleet, I hope you guys awaken people up. That's our job. And you're helping us do it. We're very grateful. Thank you. Look, anti-Semitism continues to rise around the world. We see it right here in our country, don't we? College campuses, halls of Congress. You hear it from certain people on the airwaves. It's pretty disgusting. Go to their website. It's prayifcj.org. Prayifcj.org today. Hey, there's still a lot more ahead on the best of the Sean Hannity Show. Stay tuned for more right after news on this station. You know, born on America's darkest day, 9/11/01, the Tunnel to Towers Foundation, they have been helping American heroes ever since. Heroes like U.S. Army Sergeant Mario Nelson. He served in the National Guard and then volunteered at Ground Zero after the 9/11 attacks. Later, Mario enlisted full-time in the Army, was deployed to Iraq. And then Mario sadly made the ultimate sacrifice. He was killed by a rocket-propelled grenade. Sadly, Mario left behind his wife, Mecca, their daughter, Mia. And after his death, Mecca began helping others heal from grief and trauma. And the Tunnel to Towers Foundation recognized the sacrifice of this family and were able, because of your generosity, to provide Mecca and Mia with a mortgage-free home. 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
7: The fire was started by people. I'm Carmen Roberts, Fox News. That's the official word about the Hawk Fire near Reno, Nevada, that scorched more than 13,000 acres and prompted calls for some 90,000 people to evacuate. No details yet on how it started, though. Strong winds are driving the fire and others, including the Bug Fire.
8: We looked at the surrounding area and said, yep, it's time to go.
9: Evacuation orders came for the Helmars last week as the Bug Fire made its way through the Rancho Haven neighborhood. The blaze stopped just short of their home, but some nearby residents weren't as lucky.
7: Will Payne with Fox 11 Reno says the Bug Fire forced Michael Helmar out of his Rancho Haven home last week.
8: That is devastating for those people. When they have to evacuate and they come back and find their house is burnt, they may not know it's burnt until they come back. That shock is just completely overwhelming.
7: And the Hawk Fire is burning out of control. Other fires burning in Nevada and other western states. Attorneys for teenage killer Carmelo Anthony says they're not giving up on trying to get their client out of prison. A judge in Texas refused to grant a new trial for the 19-year-old, though.
10: The 19-year-old was convicted of murder in June in the fatal stabbing of student Austin Metcalf last year. But Anthony's defense team argued his constitutional rights were violated in his original trial. And at the center of their argument was a gentleman's agreement. Prosecutors and the defense had agreed to keep certain character evidence out of the proceeding. Anthony's attorneys, though, say there were concerns prosecutors would renege on that agreement if Anthony took the stand, so he ultimately chose not to testify. The presiding judge gave no reason for his decision, but prosecutors are declaring a victory.
7: Fox's Madeline Rivera reporting. And Kyle Kirkwood won the inaugural Freedom 250 Grand Prix in Washington, D.C. President Trump kicked off the race by a lap around the track in a so-called beast, the presidential limo. 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
1: All right, thanks, Scott Shannon. 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Toll-free, it's 800-941-SEAN if you want to be a part of this program. You know, this is not my first rodeo when it comes to politics and campaigns and campaign years and midterm years, et cetera, et cetera. And I've been fortunate. You have allowed me to continue the passion, the love of my life, which is to be on radio and TV every day. And for that, I will be forever grateful. And for a lot of years, I was kind of like a radio nomad, just traveling the country. Through the course of my life, I've lived in Rhode Island, California, Alabama, Georgia, you know, New York. Now I have settled forever in the free state of Florida. And one of the greatest life experiences I had was when I was in Georgia and I became really, really best friends with a guy by the name of Newt Gingrich. And I got to watch a political revolution unfold right in front of me. And it all started with a series of VHS tapes. And I actually purchased some not that long ago that I am going to give as a gift to our next guest when I see him next. And I got to watch Renewing American Civilization. And that became what was then famously called the Contract with America. And for 40 years, Republicans were out in the wilderness. They did not have any power in the House. And it was the brain trust behind this was a guy by the name of Newt Gingrich. He became Speaker of the House. And somehow he was able to get Bill Clinton to sit down after Bill Clinton suffered a huge setback in his first midterm election cycle. And, you know, Hillary Care ended up being a disaster. And Bill Clinton then famously saying the era of big government is over and the end of welfare as we know it. And then they decided to work together. And something that can't happen today with these radicalized DSA people, that now we have 250 of them in 40 states and another 40 on the ballot this midterm. He's probably one of the smartest political strategists I ever got to meet and know. He's also a dear personal friend. The night he became speaker, I had the honor of being the MC at that event at the Cobb Galleria Center in Georgia. And it was one of the most unbelievable nights of my life. And so as we look at what I believe are uncharted waters, we've never had a radicalized Democratic Party like this. I can think of nobody better to get perspective on what it is we're going through and how Republicans need to strategize so that they can win and defy historical trends as it relates to midterms is our next guest, former Speaker of the House, Newt Gingrich. Sir, how are you?
2: I'm doing great. That's more than flattering, and parts of it are even accurate. We've had a wonderful personal relationship, and I think on some occasions we've actually helped shape history together. I will tell you, and I'm very excited about this, that on Sunday we are releasing at a place at a site called Newt's World the first of five podcasts on how to win the 2026 election. As you know, I mean, I've thought about this a lot. I'm essentially a strategist, so these things take a while. You have to work them out. But I do believe that what we're going to release starting one a day for 5 days on Sunday at Newt's World, literally, if the Republicans can learn what we're laying out there, we will win a historic election. We will put the Democrats in a minority for a generation. And I think the opportunity, despite everything you see in the propaganda media, the opportunity for the country to rally and decide that it really does want to go towards a better American future is enormous. And you triggered it because you're right. I mean, back when we first knew each other, I was doing GOPAC training tapes. We were doing a course online. You were an enormous help. And I want to say to everybody, you are, I think, rivaled only by Rush Limbaugh as one of the two most effective and most important conservative commentators of our lifetime. And it's an honor to be on the show with you.
1: Well, I have to dismiss that part. I don't think anybody could ever fill Rush's shoes. I mean, you know, when he passed, I said nobody can replace him. I was not wrong. And I know what he would want, and that's for all of us to up our game. And, you know, we are looking at a real existential threat right now. I'm telling people it's the most important midterm in our lifetime. We've never faced, you know, a challenge like this. This is real socialism, communism. And nobody in the Democratic Party but for John Fetterman is calling their party out for changing so radically and dramatically.
2: Well, you know, I thought about this a lot because of our friendship, and I hope you'll allow me to say this. So many people have said to me over the years that what we did with the contract was so unusual, and the scale of impact it had, even up to today. I mean, we still dominate the House when we had now held it for 40 years and had not gotten reelected since 1928. So I sat down this spring with Joe Gaylord, who you know well, who is really my partner in doing all this. And I thought I owed it to the country to put down everything I've learned about how you put together a cataclysmic campaign in which the other side collapses totally. And I've had some experience over the years, as you know, with Reagan in 80 and 84, with Bush, who was 19 points behind in May and won by 6 in November, in our own project, which you were so much a part of, and a project you and I did that is still talked about. When the president said in the inaugural address last year, drill here, drill now, drill baby, drill, I thought to myself, you and I literally launched over dinner.
1: We launched it together, yeah.
2: So I'm just saying, so the 5 podcasts I'm launching, they're really very simple at the heart of them. And this is the truth. 1, you have to communicate clearly that the left has now become totally, utterly unacceptable to 80% of the American people. 2, you have to be honest about the fact we're not doing as well as we'd like on affordability, the economy, and Iran. Offer an explanation, lay it out. I just finished actually taping this. 3, you have to offer people an understanding that the natural governing majority, you can take you to the easiest issue. Should women's sports be open to everybody, or should women's sports only be open to people who are born as female? Now, that issue is 85 to 15, and guess where all the Democrats are? They're on the 15. So you go down a series of these things. If we have the nerve, and frankly, I watch sometimes, as you know, you and I are both close to the president. I admire the president. But if he would slow down in a disciplined way for just 60 days and lay out what I just did in my 5 podcasts, he will lead a historic victory on a scale which will change the country for at least a generation.
1: I agree with everything that you're saying. I think we have advantages that we've never had in a midterm before. We've been through a lot of election cycles together. And one of them is Republicans always are, they're not as well funded as the Democrats. That's not the case this year. Donald Trump has a war chest of $850 million. That's nearly $1 billion that he has to spend on elections. It's not like he can spend it anywhere else. That's advantage number one. Finally, 2, Republicans have caught up on the gerrymandering game. And, you know, there are anywhere between 12 and 14 seats, depending how you add it, that now favor Republicans, where previously, you know, it was only the Democrats playing the gerrymandering game. But you're right about issues. You know, what will you do for the American people? What is the difference? Compare and contrast your vision versus their vision is critical.
2: And by the way, I think that Speaker Mike Johnson's idea of a contrast for America is a pretty good step in the right direction. But let me remind you, Vindman just spent $9 million and lost the nomination.
1: Actually, I read 16.
2: Oh, 16. Okay. So my point is this. Republicans need to understand, money with strategy is power. Money without strategy is just throwing it away. One of the things that hit me, I'm going to be all open right here on the air because we're such good friends. I would really like to ask you, when these five podcasts come out starting on Monday, on Sunday, I would love your support in posting them at your website, because so many people come there. And I'll tell you, this is, I have personally sat down for 3 months, thought through where we are, and tried to lay out what I think is literally step by step, the strategy by which we don't just beat the Democrats. We make them a minority for at least a generation. We convince people that they are totally unacceptable to govern. And we accept the fact that there's some things we have done haven't quite worked right yet, but we're going to keep working on them. We're going to get them solved. And I think if we do it right, this could be comparable to Jefferson's election in 1796 as one of those great moments when suddenly the whole system shifts. And for a generation, we move in the right direction. We create jobs. We create safety. We expand freedom. And I'm very optimistic that this can be done.
1: I am optimistic as well, in the sense that we are really in this game. And, you know, maybe I'm trying to make this audience conscious and aware of this basic truth. And that is, and I've said it in past elections, and I believed it then, but this is the single most important midterm in our lifetime. What they are saying that they will do to our country is completely upend the entire country as we know it. And the country as we know it will no longer exist. And they're saying it. Now, I'm predicting that eventually they're going to take down their stated positions and they're going to follow the AOC model, which is, oh, that was woke 1.0, crazy. We didn't mean any of this. And then they're just going to hide their beliefs. And if they get elected and get power, they'll implement it anyway. But now they're saying it. That's something that's never happened before. And then if there are moderate Democrats, they're too cowardly and they are so intimidated by this new power base in their party that they dare not take them on, with the exception of John Fetterman. So it's created, I think, uncharted waters for a midterm. Thoughts?
2: Well, I agree with you entirely. Look, if we do it right, this becomes the most historic midterm election in 200 years. If we do it wrong, we're going to end up with Democrats in control, constant efforts of impeachment, total frustration, and a miserable last 2 years for the Trump presidency. So what's at stake here? And I hope everybody listening to us understands this. There are very few moments in history when you're literally at a fulcrum where you go one way and you get a dramatic outcome. You go the other way, you get a dramatic outcome, and there's no in between. And the reason I did these podcasts on how to win in 2026 is, and then I talked to Calista about this at length, because she wondered, you know, I was really worried, and I would wander off thinking and trying to sort it out. I had to rewrite things 5 or 6 times because they weren't working. And I finally said to her, look, this is the culminating moment of my lifetime. If we win this fall, we will have created a governing Republican system that can solve problems, create economic opportunity, expand safety, and once again reestablish American exceptionalism. If we lose, we are in a long trench war with a group of people who profoundly hate us. And that's just reality. That's where we are.
1: So not only will I gladly post on every social media platform I have everything you're saying, but between now and Election Day, we will have you on at least once a week and let you identify where we are at any given moment. We only have 75 days to go. And that may seem like an eternity for most people, but it's not. It's going to go by very quickly. And if we can just generate the enthusiasm that is needed and the understanding of what's at stake that is needed for this moment and meet this moment, I agree with you. I think that it's a fork in the road moment for the country. But we will post all of it. You are the guy to lead this movement now. You've done it before. You're doing it again. And I look forward to partnering with you any way I can. Mr. Speaker, we appreciate you and your love of this country, your keen intellect, and you are contributing mightily to any success we can have this November. Thank you, sir.
2: Great. Thank you.
0: Is awake and watching President Trump's every move.
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0: And they're well rested too after 4 years of Sleepy Joe. 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
1: You know, it is stunningly amazing, tone deaf, dumb, stupid. I can't even imagine what is going through the minds of the people that are running the WNBA. I mean, it really had a chance and has a chance, maybe still, to become a league that the American people would adopt and embrace and support and champion, et cetera, et cetera. But they keep going woke. They follow the Bud Light, Dylan Mulvaney model. It's not going to end well. Period. End of sentence. Full stop. Nothing else to add to that. And, you know, watching, for example, Sophie Cunningham was the only one that were playing Atlanta, the Indiana Fever, and she's the only one with her hand over her heart. The Atlanta team doesn't even come out of the locker room, you know, to watch the Minnesota Lynx coach, you know, trans people are important or whatever her T-shirt was in response to Sophie Cunningham saying, yes, we should love all people. She said that. And that, but I believe that we've got to protect young girls in locker rooms and that biological men should not be playing women's sports. And then, of course, the league gets together and they decide that we don't know how to define a woman when it's the WNBA. And now you have this whole controversy that's sitting on the sideline where Enes Kanter Freedom and other, you know, professional basketball players are saying, great, we'll be eligible for the draft in 2027. And it's just destroying the WNBA. And, you know, for a team to not walk out for the national anthem and for only Sophie Cunningham to put her hand over her heart, you are alienating a very large portion of the American people that would otherwise love to see the talent of Caitlin Clark and Sophie Cunningham. And the fact that Sophie Cunningham's own coach at the Indiana Fever didn't support her initially and then got called out on it and then told everybody to go to hell. Caitlin Clark disappointed me. I thought she should have stood up for her teammate when given an opportunity. That's just my point of view. I would have stood up for my teammate on that issue. But it just keeps getting worse and worse and worse. This never is going away. And this is where the modern radicalized Democratic Party is now headed. Let me play for you. This is a young high school girl, Briley Lechner, and she is a Michigan high school volleyball player talking about the first time that she ever competed against a biological male.
22: So it was last volleyball season where we competed against the biological male, and I believe, I'm not quite sure how long they've been competing on the varsity team, but I do know that I did play against them 2 years, my freshman year and my sophomore year. And of course, I wasn't aware that it was a male, but like said previously, it was last volleyball season when we found out days after the match. And yeah.
0: How'd you find out?
22: So it was about a day or two where rumors were spread around afterwards. And my dad and I were talking about it. And he said that a fellow parent and friend talked to him about it. And then my teammate started saying things, and it wasn't officially established until about a little over a week afterwards.
1: You know, it's really amazing. These kids are being forced to compete against biological men unknowingly along with their teammates. Now, we've had a couple of instances, one in hockey, one in volleyball, where biological men were playing women's sports, and there have been injuries to women because of the physical disparity between men and women. Look, it is just a biological fact. Doesn't mean men are better than women. Absolutely not. Doesn't mean they're not equal. It just means they're different. And by and large, in most cases, biological men are physically stronger than women. But guess what? Women can give birth, the miracle of birth, to a child, and no biological man, in spite of six-gender Tellerico telling us that biological men and trans people should have access to abortion, is going to change that. Biological men cannot have children, and I think I paid enough attention in biology class to understand that. Anyway, joining us now is Sean Lechner. Now, he is the founder, executive director of the Protect Our Game Foundation. It was his daughter, Briley, that was willing to speak out on

0: time in my career. I know what it's like, unfortunately, but I've thrown myself into the public arena. I know that there are going to be people that don't like my political points of view. You really did not do that. What you are fighting for is everything that Title IX was supposed to stand for.
1: You're 100% right. When it comes to politics, respectfully, my hat's off. It's my number one priority is being a parent, and that's what everyone should do in this situation. We're parents first. Politics, their agendas, they come last. Our kids expect to go to school, be safe, get a great education, and have your so-called leaders not only support you, but to protect you, especially in the locker room and on the court or in the field. I never thought in a million years I'd be talking to you about this or anything, and we'd be fighting a battle that is based off of two things, and that's biology and that's common sense. It's not about hate, not about left or right, not about transphobia. I mean, we've been called racist, transphobes, Nazis. They've taken pictures of my children, posted them online, threats. They'll get their day in hell. They deserve coming soon. They were trying to get our location to where we live to throw some cocktails off and bombs off. It got so bad where we had to have an FBI agent reach out to me, he was so nice to work with. And he was respectfully asked if we wanted a marked car drive past our house twice a day until it stopped. And this is all from me saying, listen, let's be fair. Let's give every female an opportunity to play the sport they enjoy and they love, but do it at a fair level playing field. And that's all we want. We don't want injuries on the court like Peyton McNabb. She's got a permanent brain damage because of this. Same thing, a biological male spiked a ball, hit her in the head. And now, in our case, this biological male shared a locker room with my daughter and her teammates. Not only did the opposing team know all about it and hid it from us at Skyline High School, they came to our high school, Monroe High. Our own athletic director had prior knowledge of this. Not only did he allow them to play on the court, didn't warn the girls, didn't warn us, but he allowed the girls to share a locker room with prior knowledge. And as we dug and started asking questions and looking, then we found out what his main focus was. And it wasn't the girls or the school. It was his political agenda. And it was unhinged, it was unprovoked, and he created this complete mess, not only on social media and the threats and the hate mail, but now my daughter and countless others are afraid and they're nervous every time they go back in that locker room because they know that athletic director at Monroe High School doesn't have their back. Never one time did he apologize or show concern. It's disheartening, it's hurtful, but at the same time, when we created, I guess, an opportunity to fix this problem is when we got the backlash. And when we got the death threats, it was probably a week into it, I was second guessing myself. I thought that maybe I put my daughter in harm's way. Maybe I put my family in harm's way. Maybe I shouldn't have spoke out. And I'll never forget the next morning, my daughter came up to me. She said, Dad, I prayed about it. It's not right. We need to do this. And she said,
0: you know, well, first of all, I admire you. I admire your daughter. It's not easy to take a stand in life. And I think far too few people are willing to do that. And I know what it's like because I've lived this, but I chose this life. And all you're really looking for here, and we have these instances, and one case in a volleyball match, one case in a hockey match, where biological women got hurt because they were playing against biological men. I am not transphobic. As a matter of fact, I can tell you this, Sean. I have known Caitlyn Jenner before she ever became Caitlyn and was Bruce Jenner. And she remains a friend of mine. I mean, we talk. She is also on our side. She agrees with us on this issue. And nobody wants to hear her. And it's frustrating to me that people just turn a blind eye to this and that the Democrats in particular have just doubled down on this ridiculousness that somehow protecting young girls in women's sports is a bad thing. Look what's happening with Sophie Cunningham. What's your thought on all that?
1: Oh, it's crazy. I mean, the WNBA was founded, again, common sense, the W means women in the National Basketball Association.

0: Oh, hold on a second. The W means women. Well, the WNBA can't even define what a woman is. Can you believe this is where we've now landed?
1: No, it truly shows their focus isn't on protecting the girls or the league. It's their agenda only. They've worked so hard to create a league of their own, which they deserve that, and they should get that. But to see the lack of support from the commissioner and other coaches, it's awful. It's disheartening, and it shows that when the right people are not in the right positions, or I should say the wrong people are in the right positions, they can absolutely take something that was founded on the grace of God and good things and turn it into a liberal agenda that will do nothing but harm that association and all the girls, females who have worked so hard to get there.
0: All right, quick break. Right back. More with Sean Lechner. He is the founder, executive director of the group Protect Her Game Foundation. And his daughter, Briley, was forced to compete against a biological male unknowingly, along with the rest of her teammates. 800-941-SEAN is our number as we continue.
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0: You know, born on America's darkest day, 9/11/01, the Tunnel to Towers Foundation, they have been helping American heroes ever since. Heroes like U.S. Army Sergeant Mario Nelson. 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
0: All right, we continue now with Sean Lechner. He's the founder, executive director of Protect Her Game Foundation. And his daughter, Briley Lechner, was forced to compete against a biological male unknowingly, along with her teammates, and they're speaking out. So what's next for you and your daughter?
1: Right now, we've got a few things lined up. We're just waiting on a few more. We're about 30 days out until we make our next move. We are, except when my daughter and I said we're doing this together, my goal is I won't stop fighting for my daughter, Briley, and every female athlete moving forward. So we're going to continue this fight. We're going to continue this suit until every single one of our girls get the respect, the privacy, and the fair play that they deserve. I don't care about the backlash. The ones who, they want to call names, they want to throw the hate mail. We're not concerned about them because I know they want us to silence us rather than us doing the right thing. So we're going to fight this. We're going to continue our suit against Monroe High School and possible other entities to make sure that this never happens again to any female. And again, I'm a dad. People ask if I'm an advocate. Am I this? No, I'm a dad sticking up for his daughter and every female out there. And I'm going to do whatever it takes. I'm going to fight every single battle as if it's the last battle I fight, because that's the right thing to do. And if more parents learn to stick together, protect each other, protect your children, just like they do with their religion and the politics, do the same thing with our girls. And that's our future. If we can do that, this will catch like wildfire. And that's what we're waiting on. And that's, I hope, like people like Sophie, we continue to get the support from Jennifer Sig, Riley Gaines. Those are true leaders. Those are females who have worked their butts off to get where they are in today's life. And they're not afraid to speak out respectfully. And that's what we all need to start doing. Speak out respectfully.
0: Well, I got to say this. I admire you. I admire your daughter. The only thing I can tell you, I've been in the public eye for over 35 years of my life, is when you get threats, you have to take them seriously, but you don't want to live your life in fear. And balancing that can be difficult for people that are thrown into the spotlight. I'm used to it. It's not fun, but that's my best advice. Handle it that way and let the people that are involved in security handle it for you. And our prayers are with you and your daughter. And I hope she has a great college career as well. And she certainly deserves it. I'm sure she's working hard. Every athlete I know in high school and college works really hard. So we appreciate you being on with us today, Sean. Thank you.
1: Thank you for having us, and we appreciate all your support.
0: Yes. You bet. 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

0: Indy racing makes history. I'm Carmen Roberts, Fox News. IndyCar race happened in the streets of the Capitol for the first time. Drivers whizzed past the Capitol and Washington Monument in the Freedom 250 Grand Prix. Fox's Lucas Tomlinson has more from the scene.
1: The king of the streets, the inaugural Freedom 250 Grand Prix champ, Kyle Kirkwood from Jupiter, Florida. The inaugural winner, the champion, Christian Lundgaarden, and Will Power, the second and third place winners, joining Kyle on the podium. And you know what they had to say? They wish this race will come back to Washington next year in the year after. They had a blast next to the Indy 500. All the drivers we spoke to said this was the greatest experience they had on the IndyCar circuit all year.
0: And President Trump and the First Lady watched the race from the stands.
2: It's turned out to be much bigger than we ever even thought possible.
3: It's an incredible day. I think everybody did an amazing job.
0: Before the race, the president took a lap around the track in his limo known as the Beast. About 150,000 people turned out for this first-of-a-kind Indy race. Fire officials in Nevada say the Hawk fire near Reno was human-caused, although they did not release details. The fire is burning out of control with calls for some 90,000 people to evacuate.
4: We have 800 personnel working on the incident, and we're working and engaged 24 hours a day, and foresee doing that for the foreseeable future with both ground and aviation resources.
0: And that's Shane Ackerman with U.S. Forest Service. He says the fires caused 6 injuries, 3 civilian and 3 responders. And wildfires are also burning in other parts of Nevada as well as other western states. And President Trump's lashing out at Canada after the trade talks collapsed, plunging the two countries into a trade war. Prime Minister Mark Carney's vowing to retaliate against the U.S. 50% tariffs. 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
12: There was a murder in Central Ohio that many people still don't want to talk about. The man who committed that crime once sat on death row, but now he's on the run. His name is Lester Eubanks. Lester didn't tunnel out of prison or scale a stone wall. On a December morning in 1973, he and a small group of inmates were granted permission to walk outside prison walls. His handcuffs were taken off. He changed into civilian clothing, and he and 3 others were driven to a local mall. They were told they could wander the stores and were asked to return to a designated meeting spot. Hours later, all the inmates came back, except Lester Eubanks, and he hasn't been seen since.
13: He had a full plan. The guy had a plan.
14: I was just astounded that this could actually happen.
12: There were many years when it seemed like no one was even looking for Lester. But recently, his whereabouts have become the focus of the U.S. Marshals Service, the federal agents who track fugitives. The case is testing the marshals.
13: Those 9 lives are running out, and we're going to catch up with Lester.
12: And is being urged on by those hurt most, by Lester's crime.
15: He's had enough free time. He confessed to the crime, and his time is up.
12: I'm Sunny Hostin with ABC News. Over the past year, a team from the ABC News investigative unit joined the search for Lester Eubanks. They uncovered new leads, possible sightings, and at every turn found resistance from those who want Lester Eubanks to be forgotten. What they've uncovered is a case that's about more than murder. It's about family loyalty, a life on the run, and a first-hand look at how the U.S. Marshals are trying to solve one of the oldest fugitive cases in American history. Now they may be closer than ever. From ABC News.
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